ACDC. I'll send it out to Matt, checking in from Elk River. I told him I like Elk River, and I wonder if Elk River has a downtown still. I think it's three blocks long. It's amazing.

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He is definitely his own worst enemy. But he looks like he's having a great time. That's all that matters.

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0: 93X hanging out with you all weekend long. JP, the Radio Slave, on the GNR winning weekend all weekend long. Blown out tons and tons of tickets to GNR, tearing up the Mystic Lake Amphitheater. And, of course, one lucky winner this weekend will not only get tickets, we're going to upgrade you to pit passes, throw in a $100 gift card to the boardwalk, and, of course, a Hampton Inn hotel stay. All you have to do is listen, text, win. That easy. That's coming up very soon. I'm going to get you hooked up. Coming up, some corn for Kevin and Anna out in Coon Rapids. Plus, we'll do Sleep Token for Amber. Checking in from Lindstrom.
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2: Yesterday,
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2: and it deserved a name. We named it Throathausen, and it, like I said, it escaped Dana's windpipe, and it's currently on the loose, Throathausen. 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
4: It's cursed.
2: So be on the lookout. And now, actually, thanks to Josh's brilliance, Throathausen has its own top 40 dance hit.

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1: A better life with Dr. Sanjay Gupta.
2: There are lots of things you can measure to get an idea of how healthy you are at any given moment. Temperature, heart rate, blood pressure, just to name a few. But how about how healthy you will be and how long you're likely to live? According to a new study out of the University at Buffalo, two simple strength tests are pretty accurate at predicting longevity in older women. One is hand grip strength, and the other is how quickly people can stand up from a seated position without using their arms. By the way, I remember interviewing former President Jimmy Carter when he was quite old and being really impressed how he just popped out of the chair without using his arms. Not a lot of older people can actually do that. But I think the message here is that maintaining strength as you age is going to help you perform everyday activities, but also help you avoid injury and stay independent. I'm Dr. Sanjay Gupta, helping you live a better life.
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93X right now for Marcus, who's in the doghouse. 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I bought her a cake, JP. Puts, you know, happy 36th birthday on it. 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
2: Should you still work out when you're injured, or should you take it easy? 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I'm Dr. Sanjay Gupta, helping you live a better life.
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2: You met Danhausen yesterday.
3: I did, yeah. That was a lot of fun. He's got Danhausen the wrestler, you might have remembered him from the NBA Finals run with the Knicks. He has an ice cream truck now, and since it's SummerSlam weekend, they debuted that ice cream truck, and I went down there, and he happened to be the guy serving out the ice cream.
2: That's so awesome.
3: It was a lot of fun.
4: What was he like to meet in person? Was it real brief?
3: It was like, very brief,
4: you take a quick picture, and then he gets you the hell out of the way. What does he want in trade for a... I almost called it Throathausen. What does he want in trade for a Danhausen ice cream cone?
3: Oh, they were free.
4: Oh, free.
3: So the gimmick is, because, you know, he says he's very nice, very evil.
4: Yeah.
3: So you spun a wheel, and it either landed on a very nice popsicle or a very evil one.
2: Oh, what'd you get?
3: So I got very evil, and I just assumed that, like, one looked like it was lemonade, one looked like it was mango. And it was so hot out, and we've been waiting a while. So by the time I got that popsicle, I was excited just to deep throat the heck out of thing. The evil popsicle was evil. It was spicy as hell. I couldn't get the taste out of my mouth, and my throat was so dry from standing in the sun. And now I got this spicy popsicle in my mouth. I was like, damn you, Danhausen.
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7: How often do you stop to wonder whether you should share something that's revealing, maybe even embarrassing, with a partner, a friend, or even your boss? In her new book called Revealing, The Underrated Power of Oversharing, behavioral scientist Leslie John says doing just that can help you deepen relationships that are vital to your life. We need people to trust us in order to get things like love, friendship, and career success. That's what she told us. When you make yourself vulnerable by revealing something sensitive, it does make other people trust you. In turn, when you ask someone to reveal something about themselves, showing that interest will generally lead someone to like you more. Why? Because people like to be asked about themselves, she says. It also signals that they are discriminating and choosy, but in a good way. I'm Dr. Sanjay Gupta, helping you live a better life.
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0: 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And one thing you should do is be careful who you wake up with, right? If you wake up with the wrong person, you're probably going to end up with, what do they call it, the itchy, scratchy, something like that. You should wake up with Josh, Nick, Dana, Ashley each and every weekday morning. The half-ass morning show on top of that, Randy Shaver. 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
2: It crawled out of the darkness of Dana's digestive system.
3: Oh, I heard that yesterday.
4: Here's what it sounds like. Dana's neck makes noises every day at varying volumes, but yesterday was a keeper.
5: That was especially bad.
2: Yesterday,
3: I did hear that.
2: Yesterday, it became an entity, and it
4: took on a life of its own,
2: and it deserved a name. We named it Throathausen, and it, like I said, it escaped Dana's windpipe, and it's currently on the loose, Throathausen. Throathausen is here to destroy the world.
4: It's cursed.
2: So be on the lookout. And now, actually, thanks to Josh's brilliance, Throathausen has its own top 40 dance hit.

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3: 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I'm barely talking right.
5: Welcome to August, everybody.
3: Welcome to August. August 1st, which Loathe was tonight, are still happening right now.
5: Probably are happening right now. At least they're near the end, at least.
3: Yes, we are not there, obviously. We are live here in studio. Don't fact check us. Tonight we're sponsored by Dimmu Borgir, who's going to be at the Fillmore, which is where Loathe is right now, in a couple weeks on Saturday, August 15th, with, who is it, Holder?
5: Yep.
3: We're going to be playing some of music from some of those bands in a little bit.
5: And we'll have tickets for the show as well.
3: That's what I was going to say. That's a great point.
5: I'll beat you there.
3: And well, yeah. And then we're going to give away your favorite, the Razor Death Beard Company giveaway, too, that we've been doing.
5: Oh, I thought you were talking about Chiodos. We're giving them away, too.
3: Oh, I thought, I mean, how do you pick?
5: So many shows.
3: Yeah. And this song, every time I feel like it comes in, the song we're going to lead off with, one of my favorite metal albums, but life-changing for me, that album. I had not heard anything like this band, but anytime it comes in on my shuffle, I play it the next week.
5: Yep.
3: On the Pit. And we're going to start off because the song fucking rips, excuse my language. He's Counting the Days by Symphonic Carnage. It's the Pit on 93X.

0: And we're back.
1: We're back.
0: Yeah.
1: 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That was Guilt Trip. You're listening to Pit on 93 every Saturday night. That was a new one by them called One by One. We're going to play Static X in a little bit. But before we do, we're going to give away tickets to our sponsor for the night right out of the gate.
0: Yeah.
1: Dimmu Borgir is going to be your August 15th at the Fillmore with Holder. If you text the word Ascent, A-S-C-E-N-T, to 651-989-9393. That is a brutal word for our listening audience.
0: I think it's spelled that so many ways.
1: Yeah. Text Ascent to 651-989-9393. You could win Dimmu Borgir, which probably has a fun scent at that show.
0: The Grand Serpent Rising Tour. That's
1: what I'm saying. I know who I'm going to see there.
0: Who's that?
1: Nick from Northeast.
0: Of course,
1: probably.
0: Yeah.
1: But anyway, here's Static X. They're not on that show.
0: No, they're okay.
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0: Torch. That's Cryptopsy here on the Pit on 93X. One of the softer, more easy-going bands of the night, I would say.
1: You have a lot of bands that end in Y tonight. You've got Cryptopsy and Hypocrisy and Psychroptic. A lot of Ys in the show tonight.
0: Yeah. Oh, yeah. Psychroptic?
1: Yeah.
0: Later on. Oh, you just mean Ys in the show. Fear Factory?
1: Poppy, yeah. Fear That's Factory. Awesome yeah, a lot of Ys in the show.
0: You like the Cars cover by Fear Factory we're going to play later?
1: Yeah, I do. I like that song. Yeah.
0: Well, you're on the right side of history with that. We're going to play a new song from a band called Showing Teeth. They've only got a few singles out, but I like what they got going on. I have a feeling they're going to be really big, and I don't know why, but I just do. Because they kind of have a unique sound, but like rooted in a lot of traditions anyway.
1: Enjoy them.
0: Enjoy, yeah. It's new. It's the Pit.

0: that they had such a sci-fi themed vibe. Not universally, but they have a lot of it.
1: Yeah, I dug it. That was a fun song for you to get ready.
0: Our sponsor tonight is Dimmu Borgir, which we're going to play now with Puritania. Is that right? Puritania?
1: As close as I can get, yeah.
0: I love to get close. 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
1: We'll go more 2 weeks from today.
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0: That was Mama by Bombas. You listen to Pit on 93X every Saturday night. Real quick, I want to give a shout out before we get into our next song to our some of our faves. Nick in Northeast, we already mentioned him earlier.
1: Yep.
0: Who else are we missing? The guy from the Weezer trivia at Parlor St. Paul. Shout out to that guy. DJ Hot Dog, DJ shout out to you.
1: Yeah. Who am I forgetting? Sally. You forget.
0: Oh, yeah. Sally in Denver. Oh, my God. He's going to be so mad if he's listening right now.
1: Yeah, and my Uncle Brett. I saw him a couple weeks ago.
0: Uncle Brett.
1: He was fun to see. And we went to some wrestling in the UP of Michigan.
0: Nice. Is he coming down? Or did he come down?
1: He did not come down. Not yet. I went up there this time.
0: Oh, nice. Yeah. Well, that's nice, you guys. Hopefully, you're listening to this music when you're on those long road trips. Russian Circles. I love this new single from them. I've listened to before, but this one seems like a little bit heavier and more short compared to some of their other tracks. But here's Empath. It's new Russian Circles on the Pit on 93X. Shout out to the homies.
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0: That was Stone the Crow by Down. You're listening to Pit on 93X. We're doing a little block here featuring one of our biggest shows of the fall, we'll call it.
1: September
0: late summer.
1: 4th, Mystic Lake Theater, yeah. Amphitheater.
0: The next song we're going to play is New Hatebreed, and then after that is Slayer. But Slayer's going to be at Mystic Lake Amphitheater on September 4th with Down, Hatebreed, and Suicidal Tendencies. We didn't sneak that in here. Sorry, Suicidal. We'll get you guys on soon.
1: I played that plenty. We're good.
0: Yeah, that's fine. Yeah. They're still upset, but they live. But yeah, check that out right now. We're going to give away some tickets to Chiodos and a beard kit in a little bit. But for now, enjoy some New Hatebreed right into Slayer. It's been on 93X.
1: Kill Count Incredible.

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0: And by nasty, I mean mean, not good nasty.

0: Be kind to the bees. That's culture abuse. We're taking a little break of the aggressive stuff here on the Pit on 93X, and we're going to give you some Beard Kit in a bit.
1: That's a fun song.
0: You like that one? Did you? Yeah. We're going to play some Fontaine's DC and then get into a little bit more rock side of the show format when we do it. But we're going to give away a beard kit from Razor Death Beard Company.
1: Yep.
0: If you text the word beard, B-E-A-R-D, to 651-989-9393, you can win a beard kit. Turn it up. Grow it out. Stay loud. Razor Death Beard Company.
1: You nailed it this time.
0: Thank you. Nice. What do I always say, like, get hard or something?
1: Something like that, yeah.
0: Anyway, sorry, Fontaine's DC, that was how I started into this. But we're going to play Rocket to Russia. And then after that, we're going to play Rocket Skates by Deftones.
1: So double Rocket song, sex.
0: Rockets and the Wise.
1: On the Pit.

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1: 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Are you a big E-Tid guy? Every
2: time I die?
1: I'm not putting you on the spot.
2: A little bit. Like, I liked Better Lovers a lot, so I went back to this Every Time I Die a little bit. I'd say I'm more familiar with Better Lovers, but yeah.
1: Tonight, we are sponsored by Dimmu Borgir, who's going to be at the Fillmore in a couple weeks on Saturday, August 15th with Holder. In a little bit, we'll give away tickets to Chiodo, but for now, you're just going to be blessed with the tunes from the Bronx. Here's Knife Man on the Pit.
2: Okay.

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1: A Better Life with Dr. Sanjay Gupta.
2: They say consistency is key, but sometimes you just got to switch it up. A new study out of Harvard School of Public Health found that varying your exercise routine could add years to your life. What exercise someone did didn't matter much. What did matter was that all the exercises together worked all the muscle groups in their body. Now, an added benefit to changing things up is it can help you push through the plateau effect. That's when your body gets so efficient at doing something that you actually stop getting better at it. And we know from previous research that specializing in any one sport at a young age can make someone actually more prone to injury. And as experts we talk to point out, even elite athletes switch up things with their workouts, making sure to target strength, cardio, flexibility, balance, and doing that every single week. I'm Dr. Sanjay Gupta, helping you live a better life.
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0: That was Fortress Down by Loathe. Again, they were. That show should have ended by now. I don't know.
1: Probably it's people getting in their cars, leaving the Loathe show by now.
0: Oh, yeah. Well, you just heard some more if you timed that out right. You're listening to Pit on 93X every Saturday, 10 to midnight. One quick shout out to our sponsor, Dimmu Borgir, another Fillmore show on two Saturdays from now, August 15th, with Holder. We're going to give away tickets right now for a not Fillmore show, Chiodos. They're going to be here Friday, August 14th at The Myth with 156 Silence, who rules. Sachi Six. Yep. Sorry.
1: That's
0: on. And Second Harbor, if you text the word friend, FRIEND, to 651-989-9393, you can win tickets. But we're going to wrap up our show with New Gore. And then after that, we're going to play New Psychroptic. Then we should be back in a regularly scheduled Breaking Benjamin and whatever else they got going on.
1: Every Saturday night, just turn it up a little bit for us.
0: Oh, yeah, that's nice. Yeah. Turn it up for us. Turn it up for your homies.
1: Exactly. Bye.

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3: A better life with Dr. Sanjay Gupta.
4: How often do you stop to wonder whether you should share something that's revealing, maybe even embarrassing, with a partner, a friend, or even your boss? In her new book called Revealing, The Underrated Power of Oversharing, behavioral scientist Leslie John says doing just that can help you deepen relationships that are vital to your life. We need people to trust us in order to get things like love, friendship, and career success. That's what she told us. When you make yourself vulnerable by revealing something sensitive, it does make other people trust you. In turn, when you ask someone to reveal something about themselves, showing that interest will generally lead someone to like you more. Why? Because people like to be asked about themselves, she says. It also signals that they are discriminating and choosy, but in a good way. I'm Dr. Sanjay Gupta, helping you live a better life.
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1: You met Danhausen yesterday.
2: I did, yeah. That was a lot of fun. He's got Danhausen the wrestler. You might have remembered him for the NBA Finals run with the Knicks. He has an ice cream truck now, and since it's SummerSlam weekend, they debuted that ice cream truck, and I went down there, and he happened to be the guy serving up the ice cream.
1: That's so awesome.
2: It was a lot of fun.
3: What was he like to meet in person? Was it real brief?
2: It was very brief,
3: you take a quick picture, and then he gets you the hell out of the way. What does he want in trade for I almost called it Throathausen. What does he want in trade for a Danhausen ice cream cone?
2: Oh, they were free.
3: Oh, free.
2: So the gimmick is, because, you know, he says he's very nice, very evil.
3: Yeah.
2: So you spun a wheel, and it either landed on a very nice popsicle or a very evil one.
1: Oh, what'd you get?
2: So I got very evil, and I just assumed that, like, one looked like it was lemonade, one looked like it was mango. And it was so hot out, and we've been waiting a while. So by the time I got that popsicle, I was excited just to deep throat the heck out of the thing. The evil popsicle was evil. It was spicy as hell. I couldn't get the taste out of my mouth, and my throat was so dry from standing in the sun. And now I got this spicy popsicle in my mouth. I was like, damn you, Danhausen.
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6: Staying active every day will go a long way towards helping you live a happy, healthy, and pain-free life. And there is perhaps no movement more fundamental than walking. It reinforces the alignment, stability, and coordinated muscle activation that supports how your body moves, whether you're doing strenuous exercise or simply going about your daily life. This is according to Dana Santis, a strength and conditioning specialist. Even though you walk every day, Dana does say you can make small adjustments to immediately improve your walking mechanics. So, keep your rib cage stacked over your pelvis. Avoid leaning over or arching your lower back. Allow your arms to swing naturally in coordination with your legs. Keep your gaze forward, your jaw relaxed, and then just breathe in through your nose and out through your mouth. I'm Dr. Sanjay Gupta, helping you live a better life.
0: Okay. You are go for rock. 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
4: If I were to ask you what makes for a good night's sleep, you'd probably say a dark, quiet room, not too many things on your mind. But every night when you go to get some Z's, how often do you really think about the temperature in your bedroom? Temperature may be one of the most underappreciated factors in sleep. That's according to the Senior Vice President of Research and Scientific Affairs at the National Sleep Foundation. We often hear about lights and screens and stress, but even modest changes in temperature and airflow can influence both how quickly you fall asleep and how deeply you stay asleep. Most experts will recommend a room temperature of 60 to 67 degrees Fahrenheit. You might also experiment with your sheets and what you actually wear to bed. Play around a bit and see what improves your sleep. You might be delightfully surprised. I'm Dr. Sanjay Gupta, helping you live a better life.
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0: 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Just 'cause.
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1: Throathausen became a thing yesterday. Throathausen.
2: I'm not sure what that is.
1: It crawled out of the darkness of Dana's digestive system.
2: Oh, I heard that yesterday.
3: Here's what it sounds like. Dana's neck makes noises every day at varying volumes, but yesterday was a keeper.
4: That was especially bad.
1: Yesterday,
2: I did hear that.
1: Yesterday, it became an entity, and it
3: took on a life of its own,
1: and it deserved a name. We named it Throathausen, and it, like I said, it escaped Dana's windpipe, and it's currently on the loose. Throathausen is here to destroy the world.
3: It's cursed.
1: So be on the lookout. And now, actually, thanks to Josh's brilliance, Throathausen has its own top 40 dance hit.

X is now portable. It's like an emotional support animal, but louder.

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3: A better life with Dr. Sanjay Gupta.
4: How often do you stop to wonder whether you should share something that's revealing, maybe even embarrassing, with a partner, a friend, or even your boss? In her new book called Revealing, The Underrated Power of Oversharing, behavioral scientist Leslie John says doing just that can help you deepen relationships that are vital to your life. We need people to trust us in order to get things like love, friendship, and career success. That's what she told us. When you make yourself vulnerable by revealing something sensitive, it does make other people trust you. In turn, when you ask someone to reveal something about themselves, showing that interest will generally lead someone to like you more. Why? Because people like to be asked about themselves, she says. It also signals that they are discriminating and choosy, but in a good way. I'm Dr. Sanjay Gupta, helping you live a better life.
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0: Don't want to go home tonight is about refusing to go back to normal.
2: Two. It's a song that highlights vocals from both of 3 Days Grace's singers, Adam Gontier and Matt Walsh.
0: Three. You could hear it right now on 93X.
2: 3 Days Grace. 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

0: that will be nice.
1: Yeah, like Mount Rushmore, we give you masterpieces in rock. 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
1: You met Danhausen yesterday.
2: I did, yeah. That was a lot of fun. He's got Danhausen the wrestler, you might have remembered him from the NBA Finals run with the Knicks. He has an ice cream truck now, and since it's SummerSlam weekend, they debuted that ice cream truck, and I went down there, and he happened to be the guy serving out the ice cream.
1: That's so awesome.
2: It was a lot of fun.
3: What was he like to meet in person? Was it real brief?
2: It was very brief,
3: you take a quick picture, and then he gets you the hell out of the way. What does he want in trade for a... I almost called it Throathausen. What does he want in trade for a Danhausen ice cream cone?
2: Oh, they were free.
3: Oh, free.
2: So the gimmick is, because, you know, he says he's very nice, very evil.
3: Yeah.
2: So you spun a wheel, and it either landed on a very nice popsicle or a very evil one.
1: Oh, what'd you get?
2: So I got very evil, and I just assumed that, like, one was looked like it was lemonade, one looked like it was mango. And it was so hot out, and we've been waiting a while. So by the time I got that popsicle, I was excited just to deep throat the heck out of the thing. The evil popsicle was evil. It was spicy as hell. I couldn't get the taste out of my mouth, and my throat was so dry from standing in the sun. And now I got this spicy popsicle in my mouth. I was like, damn you, Danhausen!
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6: If I were to ask you what makes for a good night's sleep, you'd probably say a dark, quiet room, not too many things on your mind. But every night when you go to get some Z's, how often do you really think about the temperature in your bedroom? Temperature may be one of the most underappreciated factors in sleep. That's according to the Senior Vice President of Research and Scientific Affairs at the National Sleep Foundation. We often hear about lights and screens and stress, but even modest changes in temperature and airflow can influence both how quickly you fall asleep and how deeply you stay asleep. Most experts will recommend a room temperature of 60 to 67 degrees Fahrenheit. You might also experiment with your sheets and what you actually wear to bed. Play around a bit and see what improves your sleep. You might be delightfully surprised. I'm Dr. Sanjay Gupta, helping you live a better life.
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0: Three things to know about the new song from Bill Murray and A Day to Remember. 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
7: How often do you stop to wonder whether you should share something that's revealing, maybe even embarrassing, with a partner, a friend, or even your boss? In her new book called Revealing, The Underrated Power of Oversharing, behavioral scientist Leslie John says doing just that can help you deepen relationships that are vital to your life. We need people to trust us in order to get things like love, friendship, and career success. That's what she told us. When you make yourself vulnerable by revealing something sensitive, it does make other people trust you. In turn, when you ask someone to reveal something about themselves, showing that interest will generally lead someone to like you more. Why? Because people like to be asked about themselves, she says. It also signals that they are discriminating and choosy, but in a good way. I'm Dr. Sanjay Gupta, helping you live a better life.
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0: play lots of different kinds of rock. 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
1: Throathausen became a thing yesterday.
2: I'm not sure what that is.
1: It crawled out of the darkness of Dana's digestive system.
2: Oh, I heard that yesterday.
3: Here's what it sounds like. Dana's neck makes noises every day at varying volumes, but yesterday was a keeper.
4: That was especially bad.
1: Yesterday,
2: I did hear that.
1: Yesterday, it became an entity, and it
3: took on a life of its own,
1: and it deserved a name. We named it Throathausen, and it, like I said, it escaped Dana's windpipe, and it's currently on the loose. Throathausen. Throathausen is here to destroy the world.
3: It's cursed.
1: So be on the lookout. And now, actually, thanks to Josh's brilliance, Throathausen has its own top 40 dance hit.

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3: The best of our knowledge explores topics on learning, education, and research. Coming up, the evolutionary history of turtles has remained something of a mystery, but a new study sheds new light on our shelled neighbors. And for some native birds in Hawaii, resorting to theft is sometimes the easiest way to build a nest. I'm Lucas Willard, host of The Best of Our Knowledge.

0: This is The Best of Our Knowledge. I'm Lucas Willard. It's time to talk about turtles. It may seem strange, but their evolutionary history has long been a mystery. For an animal so singular and ubiquitous, scientists have long been perplexed on where the shelled reptiles fit on the tree of life. Until now. Our first guest is Xavier Jenkins, a postdoc at the American Museum of Natural History.
1: So historically, turtles have such weird anatomy that it makes them very difficult to figure out where they fit on the tree of life exactly. Like, they've turned their spines and ribs into a shell, and they've had to drastically reorganize how like their shoulder girdles and their limbs work, and also greatly modified their skulls to be incorporated into this shell apparatus. And traditionally, this sort of like really aberrant, this really weird morphology, this anatomy they have, has made it quite really difficult to pin them where on the tree of life they fit exactly. We've always known they were reptiles, but a lot of the features that turtles have look superficially like something that you'd expect from like a very primitive reptile, right? Like most reptiles today, birds, crocodiles, lizards, they have like openings on the side of their skull called like these lower temporal fenestrae. Those are missing in turtles. And they also like have this like short, robust body, nothing like the lanky body of other reptiles.
2: Yeah, so they don't. It doesn't look like a turtle is a lizard with a shell, right? It doesn't look like a turtle is a crocodile with a shell. It's its own kind of thing.
1: Yeah, and for a long time, paleontologists thought they were that turtles were like the earliest group of living reptiles, more primitive than than the others.
2: I guess that seems plausible, but to me it seems like, well, why didn't turtles change if all the other animals changed over time, right?
1: Yeah, and that's sort of the kicker, right? And with recent advances, both in terms of like actually like paleontological field work, we know a lot more about like fossil turtles today than we ever did. But also with the advent of like molecular genomics, this really like threw a wrench in the gears here. Is that based on like DNA, turtles are actually surprisingly the closest relative, or surprising for paleontologists, close relatives of crocodiles and birds, closer to them than they are to lizards. And this really, I think this is really a hard pill to swallow for paleontologists who, based on the fossil record, were assuming the turtles were these really primitive groups of reptiles, including based on like the specimen I just described in our paper that just came out, this animal called Deinotosaurus, which was thought to be the earliest known turtle.
2: Yeah, let's talk about this animal. So this is something that I guess this Deinotosaurus has something of a similar appearance to a modern day turtle, like from the renderings that were included in the study. Like they have a stout kind of rounded body. It doesn't have what looks like, if I were to go to my nearby pond and look for turtles, like it doesn't look like that. But tell me about this Deinotosaurus and what was sort of the thinking behind this animal and how it fits into the turtles timeline.
1: Yeah. So one of the more complicated things about turtles in this this crazy anatomy we just talked about is the oldest fossil turtles really up until 2008. All had shells, they're already like these quite bizarre animals and they're very recognizable. But around 2008, there was a bunch of Chinese fossils that showed sort of these intermediate taxa that had openings on the side of their skull. They had these wide trunk-like ribs. So they sort of looked like, for better or worse, like a hybrid between like a lizard and a turtle, so to speak. And when those were discovered, people started looking for animals that had like these broad trunks, sort of like these earliest definitive turtles from China. And that led some people to look at this animal called the Deinotosaurus africanus from the Permian of South Africa. It's around 260 million years old. And it's around, like you described it right, it's around like this 30 centimeter long reptile with this like big, broad, stout chest. But it shares with turtles these like wide overlapping ribs. And the real remarkable similarity is this really short trunk. They only have 10 trunk vertebrae, which normal reptiles have more than 20. Hmm. And that's the exact number that turtles have. So for those reasons, there was some people, I think in around 2013, were saying, oh, hey, look, this animal is actually the oldest known turtle.
2: So you had mentioned sort of the modern day technology that exists today with being able to look at the molecular structures of fossils and ancient animals. And so you decided to take a little, a bit of a deep dive on this issue, right? You wanted to prove the turtle mystery once and for all. You tell me about it.
1: Yeah. So actually, it's a cool story. I was working on these animals that actually were historically thought to be really closely related to Unotosaurus. So this group, it's this really jargon name. These things are called Millerettids. And they're a little more lizard-like, but they have these broad overlapping ribs. And I was when I was studying them in grad school, I was kind of like shocked that this group was recognized to be very similar to Unotosaurus, like in historical works from like 1918. But you know, when these recent papers started coming out saying Unotosaurus was a turtle, they actually sort of ignored Millerettids in their study. In their studies. So here I am, I'm describing a bunch of Millerettids for my, you know, dissertation work. And I just had to get at Unotosaurus, right? I had to get it scanned, and I wanted to like look into like it never before seen aspects of its anatomy, specifically its like its brain bones, its brain case, to really check to see how it's related to other reptiles, including turtles. And when we use tomography data, you know, we scan these things in these like high this cutting edge technology. Called cyclotron tomography. It's like high resolution X-rays. And also, I think it's, you know, you go to a particle accelerator and you can scan these things at insane resolutions. And when we peered inside the skull of Unotosaurus, we saw very primitive anatomy, features that are not only primitive relative to turtles, but to all living reptiles. And when we used that same sort of approach, when we looked at the brain case of turtles, including some of the earliest definitive turtles, like the ones I mentioned that were found recently from China and other places, we found that they had a lot of anatomy similar to, you know, birds and crocodiles.
2: Aha, so that changes the thinking. You know, I keep getting stuck on the initial observation, well, there's 10 vertebrae here and there's 10 vertebrae there. There must be a connection. But when we zoom in a little more and use this advanced technology, it doesn't always quite fit the narrative.
1: Yeah. And it's, and again, turtles are, man, they're a tough nut to crack. Like, I mentioned all these brain case features that, you know, these are all these features of birds and crocs. It's obvious, but living turtles don't. They actually like drastically reorganize their skull. Basically for their neck retraction. You know, you watch a cartoon and you see the turtle pull its head into its shell. Mm-hmm. Those muscles insert on like a lot of these bones in the brain, and it can completely change them, making them look like superficially more primitive, you know, than other reptiles. But man, when we had this, we looked at this one turtle from Germany from the late Triassic, around 200 million years old, called Perganicheles. It had a brain case like identical to like crocodiles, like extinct crocodile groups that were around at the time.
2: So you point out then through this research that these animals, they are not sort of the great, great, great grandparents of turtles, the Unotosaurus, but sort of developed these features on their own timeline, right? They formed this nice stout shape that kind of looks like a shell. But when we take a closer look, though they appear similar, it's not the case.
1: Yeah, no, and in our work, we sort of hypothesize that a lot of these features are maybe a result of convergent evolution. Maybe the earliest turtles and Unotosaurus, including its and relatives like other Millerettids, maybe they're burrowing. If you look at like a lot of burrowing mammals today that use like their big, powerful arms for digging, like armadillos or even anteaters, they often get this like really short trunk and these broad ribs that just basically helps anchor muscle attachments. So when they're, you know, using their arms, they're not breaking their shoulder blade when they're doing it. So we basically argue, hey, maybe this represents convergent evolution. So because of these shared burrowing lifestyles.
2: And armadillos, they kind of look like if a turtle was a mammal.
1: And maybe these aren't coincidental. Maybe it's, you know, if you're this like slow burrowing animal, or maybe you're aquatic. You know, if you're digging, your face is in the dirt or whatever, you're digging your burrow, it helps to have some armor on your back, you know?
2: Sure. And yeah, and this idea of convergent evolution is when two different animals sort of develop similar traits, but they're not actually closely related.
1: Yeah. And oftentimes it can be very superficial. You know, like, for example, Unotosaurus, the ribs contact each other and they're these broad things, but they overlap. Whereas in turtles, they sort of meet each other at like point contact and like fuse to each other. So like, it sort of looks similar, but you know, when you look closer, the means are different.
2: So Xavier, do you think that you've officially cracked the turtle mystery?
1: I think so, especially with the advent of molecular data. One of the things that I used to tell my students when I was a TA at Idaho State University, that like, you know, humans, we've done crazy things. Like we've developed the internet, you know, we've invented, you know, we've split the atom, we've drastically changed the surface of the planet. But until recently, we didn't know where turtles fit in the tree of life. But I think now with the fossil data and our molecular evidence, I think we can't say that anymore. I think we know where turtles go.
2: Well, where will your research take you next? I'm curious.
1: Oh man, I'm just, so we're elaborating more on turtle origins, but right now most of my work actually involves the origins of hearing in tetrapods, so four-limbed animals, like the ancestors of amphibians, reptiles, and mammals. Looking at their ear bones, seeing how that can inform the evolutionary relationships, and particularly answer why all these animals evolved an eardrum independently from an ancestor that didn't have one.
2: Well, I'd love to know more about that as you crack on about that study. But Xavier, thank you so much for sharing. I appreciate it, and good luck in your research.
1: Yeah, I know. Thank you so much. It was a pleasure.
0: Xavier Jenkins is a postdoc at the American Museum of Natural History. His research is published in the journal Current Biology. This is The Best of Our Knowledge. I'm Lucas Willard.

0: This is the best of our knowledge. Imagine you were a bird. It's time to build a nest. You look around, you think to yourself, gathering all that material seems like a lot of work. What's the easiest way to get nesting materials? Stealing it from your neighbor, of course. The name that scientists have given this kind of behavior is called kleptoparasitism, and it might be more common than we previously thought. Our next guest is Aaron Rankin, a professor and vice chair of entomology at the University of California at Riverside. Aaron was part of a team of researchers that monitored more than 200 nests of native birds in Hawaii. What they saw was, well, a lot of theft. The best of our knowledge is Madeline Reynolds spoke with her to learn more.
1: So we were looking at specifically Hawaiian forest birds on the island of Hawaii. And the four main species that we looked at were three honeycreeper species. So there's they're very charismatic. The three honeycreepers are the apapani, which is red with some black on the wing. The ivy, which is has this amazing curved bill, which allows it to get into flowers, also bright red. The Hawaii amakihi, which is more of a yellowy green bird. It has a lovely trill noise that it makes. And then not a honey creeper, but still found in the forests, is the omau, which is more of a ground nesting, kind of a gray bird, but also will feed in the forests and eat berries and insects and things like that.
2: Another thing that I want to talk about as well is the habitat, the environment that these birds live in. When I was reading, mm-hmm. I was very much like, wow, that's really interesting how this habitat and environment forms. So I'd love for you to kind of tell us the origins of that and how it came to be.
1: The study sites where we worked are naturally fragmented forests. So in 1855, there was a large lava flow, and it came down the mountain. And when it hit some of the trees, that cooled the lava flow enough that some patches of forest were created. And so the entire landscape is just this little mosaic of naturally fragmented forests. And the birds will just move from forest patch to forest patch foraging, and they'll nest pretty, with the exception of omau, the honeycreepers we found nested pretty high up in the trees. So that could be anywhere from 10 to 35 meters. So sometimes they were quite high up there.
2: Essentially, these birds are deciding to steal other birds, their fellow birds' nests, right?
1: Yes.
2: So I would love for you to explain just how they are doing this. Like, what are the actions that they're going through to steal another bird's home, essentially?
1: Sure. So these forests are pretty dominated by a single species, Metrosideros polymorpha, which is commonly known as ohia. It is that very notable filamentous red flowering tree, a mass flowering tree. If anyone's been to Hawaii, they'll know what I'm talking about. There's similar trees also in New Zealand, for example, if folks are familiar with those. And so that is really the dominant tree in our forests. And because of that, there was some understory diversity of plants, but it was pretty minimal. So they were mostly able to collect materials from a small list of plants. And so because of this, when they're, you know, foraging in the trees, looking for insects, looking for nectar or what have you, if they came across another bird's nest, they would just grab pieces of it in their bill and then fly off with it to their own nest. Because if you don't have to go out there and searching for a really nice, you know, twig or some really nice lichen or something that could be softer on your nest, if somebody else has already collected that for you, you can save a lot of time and effort.
2: So just exactly how was this study conducted into this to really like get to the nitty gritty of what these birds are doing.
1: Well, this was actually part of a larger study that was done in collaboration with several universities. So Tad Fukami at Stanford, Christian Giardina, who is at the Institute of Pacific Island Forestry in Hawaii, David Felaspoller at Michigan Tech University, and Dan Gruner at University of Maryland. And they were the lead PIs on this project. And one of the parts of the project was to look at how bird nesting success at these forests were affected by the removal of invasive rats. Rats can be really insidious on island systems, and they'll eat bird eggs. And that's been pretty well documented across the world. So one of the things we were looking at, why we were in the forest, was we were monitoring how forest birds did when we removed rats versus when we didn't. And Jesse Knowlton, the co-author on this project, really led the charge for finding bird nests. And also my husband and co-author David Rankin, he was regularly checking these nests. So they found over 200 forest bird nests that were being monitored every couple days, really looking for whether or not the birds were successfully producing offspring. But what David noticed is that while he's doing these observations, that some birds were actually stealing the nest material from nests he was monitoring. And that's really, his observation is really what led us to record all instances of this behavior, what nests were being stolen from, who was the thief, who was the victim species, and then try to quantify and understand why this behavior might be happening.
2: Yeah, and that's kind of great you left off on this behavior, because I want to know, you know, why do this? Why steal their fellow birds' nests, right? You know, They've had to make their own at some point. How would it feel, you know?
1: We have several hypotheses as to why they do it. It definitely can save time. And time is definitely limiting during the nesting season. If you're not spending time trying to find nesting material, that gives you more time for other activities. Maybe that's mate guarding. Maybe that's sitting on your eggs or foraging or some other behavior. And you can maybe start near nesting earlier if you didn't have to spend all that time finding the perfect nesting materials. So we think that might be the benefits that the thieves are receiving from this behavior.
2: When like it comes to stealing nests, is there also a risk to that? Like, I mean, are they stealing the nests when there's not another bird home, or are they like going for it when there's one there?
1: That is a great question. So in the instances that we saw, almost the majority of them were from inactive nests. So there was not a bird home. We did see some instances, though, where the nest was active. So either it was actively being built or they were trying to lay eggs. And that's, if you're trying to steal from a nest when another bird is home, then that does open you up to potential aggressive interactions. We didn't see any fighting in this study. Hawaiian forest birds aren't known to be particularly, you know, aggressive dive bombing species, but it would be much more risky to steal from a nest where you could be kind of mobbed by the birds whose nest you're stealing from. And in these Hawaiian birds that we studied, we do see biparental care. So there, it's not just one bird you're stealing from, it's both parents.
2: And do you believe also, because of the habitat and the environment they live in, that that it also contributes in a way?
1: I think this is a way more common behavior than we really give it, than we've previously thought. And in our study, we were really curious after we saw it, like, okay, is this in the literature? And so we really delved into as many other studies we could find within the songbirds, because you have to limit your searches somewhere. And we found that this was actually noted in over 24 families of songbirds, and just way more common than I would have, in over 40 species, way more common than I would have thought. However, most mentions in the literature are more anecdotal. And that's really why we wanted to quantify this and then also kind of test some of the hypotheses that were out there as to predicting when we might see this behavior.
2: So for you personally, what was the most fascinating aspect of this research?
1: Yeah, so I had all these ideas of, each of these species has, a different personality. I was expecting there to be like maybe one bully or one dominant species who was, more likely to steal than others. And that's not what we saw. We really found that the species both stole and were stolen from based off of how common they were in the environment. I guess I should preface that. Omal, they're much more of a ground nesting or a lower nesting species. So we didn't see them engaging in the theft, although they were stolen from by the other birds. But yeah, it just seemed to be very predictable based on how common the species were in the environment.
2: And then finally, what do you plan on researching into next regarding this topic or another? What's next for you?
1: Yeah, so we have so much data still on the nesting success of these species. So we'd love to complete our study on the factors that influence nesting success in Hawaiian forest birds. In particular, I'm interested in looking at how the birds kind of shift their timing of breeding across the season, and especially with regards to these extreme weather events.
0: That was Erin Rankin, a professor and vice chair of entomology at the University of California at Riverside. Her research was originally published in the journal The American Naturalist. She spoke with the best of our knowledge's Madeline Reynolds.

0: On the next episode of The Best of Our Knowledge, artificial intelligence-powered chatbots are becoming a part of everyday life. Millions of users can seemingly have any question they want answered by the device in their pocket. But the public is not well informed on how so-called large language models are trained and fine-tuned by the tech companies that operate them. We'll speak with University of Oregon professor Hannah Waite, a co-author of a new study that reveals concerns over how chatbots are influenced by propaganda and governments with heavy restrictions on speech and the media.
1: The decisions of these governments to put a lot of effort into information control, that's one part of the story. Another part of the story is the decision of efforts like the Common Crawl and other groups to kind of create these big archives. And then the third part of the story is the decision of these commercial companies like OpenAI, like Anthropic, to treat this data that they're getting from these web archives as if it's a stand-in for just language, as if language is neutral instead of being deeply shaped by political and social forces.
0: Hannah Waite, a researcher from the University of Oregon, on the next episode of The Best of Our Knowledge. This has been The Best of Our Knowledge, episode 1860. The Best of Our Knowledge is a national production of WAMC Northeast Public Radio. Thanks to our associate producer, Madeline Reynolds. The latest on all national productions programs is available via the Airwaves newsletter and our flagship station's website, wamc.org. Until next time, I'm Lucas Willard.

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3: For each minute that somebody doesn't receive CPR, their chance of survival decreases by 10%.
2: Do you know the basics of CPR? How these simple steps can save a life? 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
4: when something increases, like your gas bill or your utilities, you've got nowhere to fall back on. 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
2: The first time Kira Newbury did CPR on a real person, there was little time to think about whether she felt ready. She was just 20 years old and was still in training at a level 1 trauma hospital in Boston. EMS had brought an elderly woman with no pulse into the emergency room. A stool was pulled up to the side of the bed, and Newbury was told to climb on top and start compressions.
3: I just got to work. I began acting, and I put my hands on her chest and I started compressions. And as I was doing them, I was singing to myself, Staying Alive by the Bee Gees. Up until that point, I had known what was going to happen when I did compressions. I had known that the ribs were going to break, that her sternum was going to break. But what I never expected was the feeling of that.
2: Newbury is a licensed emergency medical technician in Massachusetts and co-author of the book, The Saved Effect. Emergency medicine's been a part of her life from an early age. Her dad is a veteran firefighter and paramedic, and by 8 years old, Newbury was already certified in CPR, which stands for cardiopulmonary resuscitation. But doing chest compressions on a mannequin is far different than the real thing.
3: And in that moment, I knew that I was doing good compressions, that what I was feeling meant that I was doing my best to save her life. And so in the emergency room, we do 2 minutes of continuous compressions before we stop everything to feel for a pulse. And after those 2 minutes, I was very sweaty and I was shaking, but the attending felt for a pulse and he found one. And in that moment, the entire room took a deep breath, especially me. And I got off the stool. And everybody else, the nurses and the doctors, got right back to work. But it was as if the whole world was closing in on itself, just at me in that situation. So I stepped out of the room and I was reflecting on what I had just done. My trainer came over to me and she was like, that was so amazing. Like, you did so great. And everybody just moved on. And the attending came over to me, who's kind of the big dog at the hospital, came over to me and said, those were really great compressions. And I knew in that moment that what I had done was what I had been trained to do at that point. Yet when I looked down at my hands, I was still shaking. I was still out of breath and I was still really sweaty.
2: Newbury had helped save the woman's life through effective CPR. One thing people rarely talk about is just how physical and exhausting CPR is if you're doing it the right way. In cardiac arrest, the heart isn't pumping blood the way it should, and strong chest compressions help keep blood moving to the brain and other vital organs. The American Heart Association says more than 350,000 cardiac arrests happen outside of hospitals each year in the U.S., and about 90% are fatal. Most happen at home or in a private space, which means the person who needs CPR probably won't be a stranger. It could be your partner, your parent, or someone else you love. If you're ever in this situation, she breaks down what to do in the seconds after.
3: The number one step is to call 911. That is the first and pretty much the only thing that you really need to know. Because in most places, in most areas, the dispatcher will be able to give CPR instructions over the phone. Now, we shouldn't rely on that, but it is comforting to know that if you call 911, then hopefully you will be able to have somebody guide you through what you should be doing. Besides that, you should interlock your fingers with one hand over the other, and then you should place your hands over the sternum or the in between the nipple line, and you should press as hard as you can to compress the chest for up to 2 inches, and then you should decompress so that the chest kind of bounces back, and you should act in the sense that you should go for around 100 to 120 beats per minute. So we like to say staying alive. There's so many other songs that you can do it to, but now we teach continuous CPR. So pretty much just keep pressing and decompressing until help arrives.
2: The basics are simple, but they matter. Call 911, make sure the person is on their back on a firm, flat surface, and place your hands in the center of the chest. Push hard and fast, about 2 inches deep, and keep doing compressions until paramedics arrive. Stayin' Alive by the Bee Gees is the classic CPR rhythm, but it's not the only one. The point is the tempo and not the song. Newberry says that while dispatchers can talk a caller through CPR in the moment, formal training or even watching some YouTube videos and practicing can make all the difference between life or death.
3: It's not about a badge. It's not about having a certification. It's not about having a title. It's about being educated and having that willingness to act. And that education can come from 3 minutes or 3 hours.
2: This confidence in training matters because emergencies can do something strange to a room. People look around and hope someone else will jump into action. This is often known as the bystander effect. Newberry says that hesitation is human, but it's also something training can help dampen. Another reason some people hesitate is because they still picture CPR to include mouth-to-mouth breathing. She says that's a dated recommendation.
3: The new studies that have come out have shown that the efficacy of constant continuous compressions is higher than administering 30 compressions and then 2 breaths. And a lot of that was being studied during a time where people didn't want to get communicable diseases and people were scared to do mouth to mouth. But a lot of the studies now and the science backing it up is showing that the higher rates of success come from continuous compressions.
2: Another tool listeners should know about is an AED, or automated external defibrillator. These are the devices often seen in the hallways of public buildings, airports, schools, and libraries.
3: If you do find an AED and somebody does need it, then it's so easy to use in the sense that you open it up and you turn it on, and it will deliver instructions as soon as it's turned on. So it's better to have somebody else doing compressions and somebody run to get an AED if it's nearby and then follow the instructions that it says. But however, if you're by yourself and there's no AED available, then continuous compressions will

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1: Before a household budget breaks, it usually bends. A little less in the weekly grocery card or roll over a few bills to the next month. These are the continuous calculations millions of Americans are making before they find themselves in real trouble. United for Alice, a national research initiative, has a name for this group. ALICE, which stands for Asset Limited, Income Constrained, and Employed. Its latest national data shows that about 41% of U.S. households are below the ALICE threshold. That's more than 54 million households that earn too much to be considered in poverty, but still don't have enough to meet basic living costs. Stephanie Hoops is the national director of United for ALICE. She says that ALICE people are often the ones who make daily life work for everyone else.
12: Many of the workers that we interact with and keep our families running and our economy churning along are ALICE. So the child care worker, the bank teller, the security guard, the delivery driver, the barista, folks that make our lives so much nicer and yet are struggling to support their own families. Many of us have been ALICE. For me, I've got ALICE children, young adults starting off in the work world, struggling to afford rent where their job is. So we all know ALICE, and yet often folks who are struggling feel that they've been forgotten or they're invisible.
1: The federal poverty level is still the line many programs use to decide who qualifies for help in America. As of this year, that line is still around $15,000 for a solo household and $33,000 for a family of four. Hoops says the formula behind that number comes from a very different version of American life.
12: With the latest data available, 12.5% of households are below that federal poverty level, about 16 million households. And that's based on a measure that was developed back when Lyndon Johnson needed a measure for the war on poverty. And at the time, there was an acceptance that food should be a third of your budget. So they calculated what it costs to feed a family of four. They multiplied that by three. And literally that number has been increased by the Consumer Price Index ever since.
1: Today, this formula from the early 1960s still shapes who gets help and who doesn't. But a modern household budget includes costs that weren't built into that original calculation. Things like a working phone, internet access, childcare, basic health insurance, and a reliable way to get to work. And this year, especially, gas and

0: energy bills have become one of the clearest examples of how quickly a higher cost for a basic necessity can turn into a big problem. Federal inflation data from May 2026 show that energy costs are up more than 23% year over year. The price of gasoline has also risen by more than 40%. For a family with savings, that kind of jump is painful. For an Alice household, Hoops says it can lead to a domino effect with no easy solution.
1: So when something increases, like your gas bill or your utilities, you've got nowhere to fall back on. There's no cushion in that budget. There's no savings. And so something else, you have to make a really tough choice. Do you eat less? Do you work less so your childcare bill is less, but then you don't have the same income? Do you have to move somewhere further away from your job, but then your transportation costs increase? These are really tough positions for families to be in.
0: And the phrase household survival budget is intentional. It doesn't mean a comfortable life. It means rental housing, the most affordable child care a person can find, food at home, basic transportation, bare bones health care coverage, and an old phone. There's no extra money for a vacation, new clothes, or an emergency savings fund. And that's where the conversation can get misleading. People often talk about financial struggle as if it's a personal failure. Spend less, work harder, find a better position. But Hoops says these are people doing the important, vital, full-time jobs we rely on.
1: We can see the job just doesn't pay enough to cover those costs. And it's important to see that that's across all industry sectors. Alice works in all parts of the economy. And so you might think, oh, there's no Alice workers in finance and insurance or professional services. And those rates are a little bit lower than, let's say, retail trade or a combination of food service. But Alice is everywhere in the economy. And so it's a pervasive structural challenge that we're facing.
0: This means a child care worker can be essential to another parent's job, but still doesn't make enough to cover their own rent. A delivery driver can keep businesses moving, but can still struggle with the cost of gas to get to work. A health care aide can help someone else age safely while worrying about how to pay their own medical bill. The Federal Reserve's latest household survey found that nearly 6 in 10 adults had at least one major unexpected expense last year. The most common was a major vehicle repair or replacement. For a family that needs a car to get to work, that's not just a repair bill, but a threat to the income that pays every other bill. Hoops adds that older Americans are falling into this precarious position at an alarming rate. The most recent data show that seniors ages 65 and older are the fastest growing group in Alice.
1: Today in the U.S., half of senior households are below the Alice threshold. So this is across all states, all communities, and we are concerned about how this group is going to age, is going to need more health care, and where are they going to live? Not everybody can afford a nice retirement home. So what kind of housing units are going to be needed? What kind of health care and access to resources are going to be needed? And so again, to challenge your listeners to focus on this group that's worked hard their whole lives. Many of them are still working, but are going to need help aging with dignity.
0: For older adults, the easy answers can sound especially hollow. Many are on fixed incomes, yet are facing higher housing, health care, and caregiving costs. So how can the average person help? Hoops says donations and volunteering are always good ways to give back in your community. However, if you're someone who runs a business or are in a leadership position, she urges you to step up and make a difference.
1: Think about your Alice employees. Think about the wages and benefits that you provide, but also think about things like scheduling and career development that can make a difference for Alice workers, because you can improve productivity as well as reduce job turnover and increase employee engagement. So it can be a win-win. So employers have a role. We've seen community colleges can really make a difference. So think about if you are working at a community college, you probably have Alice students. What can you do to help reduce the cost of that program? Can you make it shorter? Can you offer it on the weekend or after hours so that Alice can work and attend? And then how can you connect those programs better to jobs that are going to pay more and have some career advancement.
0: She says other local systems can help too. She's worked with places like community colleges and local transit agencies that have built-in creative solutions to ease some of the burden.
1: We've worked with transit authorities and departments of transportation who are helping devise really local, not too expensive ways to get Alice to work or school or healthcare. So things like that can really help reduce cost in an Alice budget. And so I offer these examples to help folks think outside the box of ways that doing what you normally do, but keep Alice in mind, and you might be able to make a huge difference.
0: None of these solutions erase the cost of living crisis overnight, but they do reduce some of the pressure for a budget that's already stretched too thin. To learn more about United for Alice and our guest, Stephanie Hoops, head to viewpointsradio.org. You can also head to the website unitedforalice.org to find more information, helpful resources, and ways to get involved. This segment was written by our executive producer, Amira Zavery. Our studio manager is Jay Silvers. I'm Marty Peterson.
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8: This is Viewpoints Explained. I'm Ebony McMorris. When most of us think about corn, wheat, or soybeans, we think about food, bread, cereal, or something stacked on a grocery store shelf. But before that grain becomes something we buy, it has to be stored, moved, and cleaned out, and that work can be more dangerous than it looks. Purdue University's Agricultural Safety and Health Program reported that in 2024, there were 51 agricultural confined space accidents. 34 of them were tied to grain-related entrapments, and out of them all, 22 of these cases were fatal. You've probably never heard of grain-related entrapment, but it can happen on farms, at grain elevators, or in other storage facilities. From the outside, a large silo full of corn or soybeans may look still and stable, but when grain is being unloaded, it can shift fast. OSHA warns that flowing grain can act like quicksand, pulling a person under and burying them in just seconds. This happens because grain often flows out through an opening at the bottom of the bin, creating a force that can drag someone down if they're standing on top. In other cases, grain can form a crust that looks solid but hides an empty space below, or it can cling to the walls and suddenly collapse like an avalanche. Once someone's trapped, escape is extremely difficult. The pressure of the grain can pin the body and restrict breathing, causing them to suffocate in just minutes. In some cases, past rescue attempts have turned deadly when people trying to assist get pulled into the collapsing grain themselves and become trapped. Grain bin work is physical, dusty, and easy to overlook if you live outside of farm country. It's another vital job that keeps grain moving from farms to the rest of us. A clean out or repair job can sound routine, but inside the bin, one wrong step can lead to a fatal outcome. That's Viewpoints Explained for this week. More in a moment.
9: Thank you. Welcome to Culture Crash, where we examine what's new and old in entertainment. Olivia Wilde made her directorial debut in 2019 with Booksmart, a fun, superbad adjacent coming-of-age comedy about two girls looking for a little mischief before heading off to college. Wilde followed it up by directing Don't Worry, Darling, a 1950s set suburban freakout that never quite pulled itself off despite a great leading performance from Florence Pugh. But with her third directorial effort, the new film The Invite, Olivia Wilde has put all the pieces together, delivering a hilarious, bewildering, wild ride of a film. The Invite stars Wilde herself, alongside Seth Rogen, Penelope Cruz, and Edward Norton, as two neighboring couples hanging out for the first time at a dinner party. What ensues is an awkward, tense, funny, and revealing look at love, sex, marriage, and what it means to age alongside someone else. The film is written by Will McCormick and Rashida Jones and is based on a 2020 Spanish film called The People Upstairs. In her movie, Wilde expertly stages what is virtually the entire thing in one single apartment, letting her camera and blocking set the stage for four powerhouse performances from four seasoned vets. Norton uses his sly charisma and smarmy oddball magnetism to great effect. Cruz is composed, sexy, smart, and cool. Rogan is knocking every line delivery out of the park, and Wilde herself dials the screwball comedy all the way up, using her facial reactions and nervous energy to keep the audience hooked. What it all amounts to is one of the most interesting and emotionally engaging films of 2026 so far, and it's also the theater-going experience that made me laugh the most I have in years. The Invite is Wilde's most stripped-down and successful film yet. I'm Evan Rook.
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12: Welcome to Minnesota Matters. I'm Tasha Radel. Joining me this week are Eminence, John Anderson, Sean Maloney, Mark Dorenkamp, and Mike Grimm. Your go-to crew for what's making news, noise, and headlines across the North Star State. From the Capitol to the cornfield, from Main Street to the lakeshore. If it matters in Minnesota, we're on it. The Minnesota Lottery is proud to be a presenting sponsor of Minnesota Matters. When you say, I'm in, you've already won. Learn how lottery dollars help better our state at mnlottery.com. Here's what we're diving into this week. A surge in fish die-offs across the state. Despite higher retail prices, Minnesota beef sales remain strong. Golden Gopher football was represented this week at Big Ten Media Days, but first. Even before the Minnesota State Fair kicks off, another major summer event is drawing thousands of Minnesotans. Farm Fest returns next week to Redwood County. MNN's John Anderson previews this year's event with State Senator Nick Frentz of North Mankato, who shares what he's been hearing from Minnesota farmers and provides an update on energy prices across the state.
13: What do you think is going to be the central theme when you get to Farm Fest?
14: First of all, John, Minnesota should require every citizen to attend Farm Fest. It's our bedrock economic start as a state, and people that live in areas where there aren't as many farms should go to Farm Fest, meet people, and understand what agriculture in our state's all about. Not just the families, but the way it's woven into our economy. What I go for are a couple things. First of all the groups that we meet in support of farmers are there. Every agriculture commodity group, every leadership group, they're all at Farm Fest. And in 1 or 2 days, I can go around and see all of them. Mm-hmm. And they have different stories to tell, so it's really valuable. As a kid who did not grow up on a farm, I have more to learn than others, and they teach it. I flip pork chops at the Farm Bureau tent. I love the debates between the candidates, and it's nice to just say I'm going to spend the day there. From where I live in North Mankato, it's, you know, maybe an hour and 40-minute drive, so it's just perfect to take the day and go over there. And finally, I like signaling farmers, agribusiness, that state legislators are there for them and that their input is just as important as everyone else's.
13: Yeah. We're not getting a whole lot of help from the federal government right now, especially with tariffs just being introduced again, especially with our big partner, Canada. When they ask you what can be done, how much can you do at the state level to kind of try and offset at least some of the decision making that's coming from the federal level?
14: Well, there's a couple things that we've talked about at the state level. Farmers are concerned about the changes proposed to SNAP. First of all, they're concerned about the implication for their crops, but they also are all residents of whatever county they live in. And these SNAP changes at the federal level are really putting a hit on the county budgets, which relates to property taxes. At the state level, we can increase county program aid if we want. We can improve the SNAP benefits for families that need it. It makes no sense to me that the federal government made cuts to food assistance. Of all the things this relatively wealthy country should not be doing, it's cutting food to people that have a little less. Mm-hmm. So we talk about that at Farm Fest, and we have options, levers to pull, if you will, in St. Paul. And we also are asking ourselves, what can we do to ease the regulatory burden on farmers at the state level? We have agencies that try to protect the environment. We have agencies that try to support economic development. But regardless of where you fall on those questions, we should ease the paperwork. We should ease the time it takes to get permitted. We should not be behind South Dakota in how long it takes to permit a new pork production facility. There's no reason for that. And so those are the kinds of things we can do at St. Paul. Some of that relates to our federal partners, and some of that's on us.
13: When it comes to permitting, do I have it right that we take longer than every state that borders us? I mean, I've heard that Iowa's very fast.
14: Both South Dakota and Iowa are much faster than us in permitting, especially for pork production. Mm. I haven't compared it to every state that we border on, but it wouldn't surprise me. And it's fine to have a high bar to clear for things like water quality, but right. It's quite another to say it needs to take longer. And I think that's what disturbs some of our farmers.
13: Yeah. Would love to talk energy with you because you're always my guy for that. Obviously, Minnesotans are worried about affordability. Now you throw in the time when their air conditioners are running overload. What's the message before the next session of what you would like to see happen when it comes to our energy costs?
14: First of all, as far as electricity costs, I think Minnesota's on a good path. We have lower than the national average for residential electric costs. We have an all-of-the-above strategy. So we're open to renewables that are part of our 2040 100% law, but we don't know whether wind or solar will be the cheapest. We're also looking at battery technology. I would give us a B to a B-plus on electric costs. However, we also have fuel costs. Those fuels include gasoline. Mm-hmm. We are in a very bad spot as the rest of the country on gasoline prices right now. Unlike everybody else, I hope things get sorted out in the Middle East and our gas prices come back down. That hits some of our industries in greater Minnesota very hard. And there's little that the state can do other than adjusting temporarily the gas tax. But right now our gas tax is indexed. It's about 30, 31 cents a gallon. If you're paying over $4 a gallon, we could cut the gas tax in half. It wouldn't have that dramatic of an impact, and it would be temporary at best, never mind the fact that it would reduce the money available for roads and bridges, which are also important in greater Minnesota.
13: Right.
14: So bottom line on energy, we're on a good path with electricity, concerned about fuel, and hopefully get it all sorted out in the Middle East soon.
12: Frentz is co-chair of the Senate Energy Committee. Farm Fest will be held Tuesday through Thursday at the Gilliland Estate near Morgan in Redwood County. It's time for a short break. Stay tuned.
15: It's a stampede! What just happened?
16: 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One minute I'm playing the new Jumanji scratch game from the Minnesota Lottery, and the next there's a stampede!
15: You're lying!
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15: 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Lying!
17: Jumanji Scratch Game is taking over Minnesota. 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Must be 18 or older to play.
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12: Welcome back to Minnesota Matters. I'm Tasha Radel. The mid-July heat wave took a toll on Minnesota lakes, triggering a surge in fish die-offs across the state. MNN's Sean Maloney speaks with DNR Fish Health Supervisor Isaiah Tolo about what caused the mortality events and whether Minnesotans should expect to see more of them in the future.
23: The fish kills are a natural occurrence in Minnesota, but what was it that happened kind of in mid-July and what made that one stand out compared to maybe what usually happens?
24: A lot of these fish mortality events are driven by, anthropogenic factors like nutrient runoff from urban and agricultural runoff that makes lakes more likely to have these events. But specifically to your question about this kind of mid-July, especially, between the 16th and the 20th of July is when we saw a big kind of peak in fish mortality events, 65 of them occurring over those 4 days. And the reason why we're seeing that, we think, is that, there was a significant stretch of 90 degree or higher days. And we also have, drought conditions at, about 40% of the state. So those two things together mean that we had kind of a prolonged heat wave that allowed water temperatures to get very high. So we, reached kind of the mid-80s and then surpassed it in some water bodies, which makes some cool water fish, especially northern pike, where the ones were being reported the most, more susceptible to mortality events.
23: Yeah, these mortality events, I mean, how many do you get? Maybe you mentioned the 65 during that heat wave. I mean, how many do you get kind of in a total year? Because I think that can maybe help put, this into comparison, that over like a 4 or 5 day stretch, you got 65. How many do you usually get in a year, roughly?
24: Yeah, great question. I mean, we can get anywhere from 100 to 200 in a given year without it really being very far out of the normal range. Right now, we're at 220 and climbing. That 65, in a couple of days was pretty notable. We don't usually see pulses like that. That's, basically 30% or a little bit less than of our total number of fish that fish mortality events that have been reported.
23: What is it about, you mentioned some of those cool water fish, walleye, muskies, northern pike. What is it about just their makeup, their species, that makes them a little more vulnerable to that prolonged heat?
24: Yeah, so, I mean, these species are cool water species. It just means that they're more adapted to temperate climates. They do really well at cold temperatures, which is an important part of their biology. Northern pike are really active during the wintertime. People love to fish for them then. And they do really well in those cold temperatures. And that's just where they're kind of adapted. Now, they can survive temperatures that are much warmer than that. And they can even, live relatively healthy lives in warmer temperatures. But once we see temperatures exceeding 84 degrees for these cool water fish, we start to see, stress in those in those fish. We can start to see mortality if they can't find thermal refuges in whatever lake or river they're living in. So as long as there's, healthy aquatic vegetation, they're not stranded in shallow water that they can't get out of to reach thermal refuges, they will be fine. The unfortunate thing is that sometimes there are, human-made barriers like dams, or there may be aquatic plant treatments that remove aquatic plants from the fish are using for habitat, or there could be nutrient impairments that cause turbid state lakes where there's a domination of algae and fewer aquatic plants in the water that can serve as thermal refuge.
23: What type of advice would you give to anglers out there during this time of year when these mortality rates are going? Is there anything that they should be keeping in mind anything they should be keeping in mind when they're out there?
24: Well, I mean, first thing I'll say is that unfortunately there's not a whole lot that anglers can do to prevent fish mortality events by, managing their angling practices. We very seldomly see fish mortality events reported that are associated with anglers. We're concerned as like an agency with the sort of apple tree and not necessarily always the individual apples. Well, anglers are pretty invested in those individual fish, and they want to see them be healthy, and they want to be able to release, trophy class fish without them dying, and know that they're going to be able to be caught again some other day. So, in those cases, anglers should just, make sure that they're using the right kind of gear so that they can land fish easily without playing them out, making sure that they have the appropriate net so that they can, net the fish rather than having to drag it up on the bank if to serve its slime coat. And then make sure that, especially during really warm water conditions, that they get a quick picture, if they even need to get a picture, and then get a clean release, keeping that fish out of the water is little as possible.
23: Gotcha. Well, I tell you what, you hit kind of all the main stuff that I was looking for. Is there anything else that you think folks should know or want them to know kind of regarding maybe what's happened here in mid-July or just these mortality events in general before I do let you go?
24: I think the main thing I'd like viewers to know is that, these fish mortality events, they can get easy to get used to them or to kind of see them as like, oh, yeah, this happens every year, no big deal. But what I like to let people know about them is that, fish mortality events are a good reminder that, water quality is impaired in certain water bodies in Minnesota, and that reflects in the fish habitat that's available for these species that we really care about here. So it's something to keep note of. They can actually go on to Lake Finder, look up their lake of interest, and see all the information about the water quality data, the eutrophication status of that lake, consumption advisories, and other information that will let them know about the lake health. And they can find out more about fish mortality events just by Googling Minnesota DNR fish kills, and they will see a webpage that explains some background information on them and also gives them a handy link that they can use to report these events online and send that data to us.
1: MNN Sean Maloney and DNR Fish Health Supervisor Isaiah Tolo. More Minnesota Matters after this. Welcome back to Minnesota Matters. I'm Tasha Radel. Demand for beef remains strong. MNN's Mark Dorenkamp visits with the CEO of the Minnesota Beef Council, Kelly Schmidt.
2: Kelly, we're on the Minnesota Summer Beef Tour, and you are part of our first stop, the bus that I'm on today. We're in southwest Minnesota, an opportunity to really talk about all things beef.
3: Yeah, we're excited to be a part of the tour again this year. We are every year. This is a great opportunity for us to talk to the beef producers that are taking part in the tour, show them what we're doing at the council, and what we're doing with our checkoff dollars. So yeah, like you said, we're out here. We're at the Weber Land and Cattle stop, and so it's a lot of fun being here. It's nice to see this first bus. We've already had good activity and good conversations, and we always love seeing people that we recognize and know and meeting new folks to try and make that connection about what we do.
2: So when you catch a producer and you're able to really highlight what the checkoff can do for them, how do you describe that?
3: Yeah, no, that's a great question. You know, we do so many different things that we as a staff and our board members are really used to, but it's great to catch those people. People, I guess I'll say it this way, people are so busy running their own operations. They have busy lives. More, in most cases, they have another they're working in town or they have a partner working in town. So there's just a lot of things to know and remember. And what we do maybe isn't right in front of their face all the time or on their radar. So when we get a captive audience and we can talk to them and show them, it's really just showing them the basic things we do to build beef demand. And that's anything from, you know, educating consumers about how better to prepare and cook beef so they buy it at home or choose it when they go to a restaurant. We talk to them about some of the events we go to, the digital promotions we have, and we really just try to have our table with some resources that show them kind of what we're doing on their behalf. And it's always amazing at this event. We bring plenty of materials that they can take home with them. And I just had a conversation with someone that said, hey, we want to take this back. We do a Christmas party, and we usually do something agricultural, and they're going to name the beef cut kind of a thing. So those are the kind of things that it's fun to see. You can kind of show them how we all can be a part of educating the consumer about, you know, our great protein beef.
2: I think the last time we talked was in the winter, and at that time, beef demand was very strong. I assume that's still the case, Kelly.
3: It really is still the case. There's no doubt demand remains really strong. Anybody that follows the cattle markets knows that we're still in a short supply. We're watching it closely. Are we expanding this herd? What is the supply? I think everybody would agree we're still currently on the shorter end of a supply of beef cattle. So when you have good demand that's staying strong with a shorter supply, that's why we're still seeing the great prices we're seeing. So that's a good thing. There's no doubt we can't step around the question of prices of beef. If you go to the grocery store or the restaurant, it is absolutely more expensive than it was a year ago or the year prior. But when you think about and look about, and the message we always put out there is when you look at the nutrient-dense protein and value from a nutritional standpoint and a taste and convenience standpoint that beef brings compared to other groceries, it's still a really good value. And I think our consumers recognize that. They certainly would love it to be cheaper. We all can relate to that, but they're recognizing that, you know what, beef is still a really good thing to put in my cart or go when we go make our meal choices, and it's been holding strong, and we're doing everything we can to continue to help that it stays, because when that can happen and that demands, we always need demand no matter the supply. We always need good demand, and that's what we're all about at the council.
2: The retail data certainly tells the story, but what else are you doing at the council to better understand the consumer?
3: Yeah, so the big thing we really look at, you know, there's generational differences. There is. We do a lot of consumer research. I guess that's the best way to put it is we use checkoff dollars to invest in consumer research. We learned years ago, back when I was really, really young in the beef business, we tended to make the kind of beef we wanted and kind of forced it to the consumer. And the beef checkoff and producers learned back then, we have to reverse this and really research and ask our consumer what is it they want. And so we've really figured out that it falls into kind of some simple categories. They want something that's easy. They want something that's good for their well-being, and they want it to taste good. And so we've worked hard to make beef that matches that. And within those three criteria, you can figure out two kind of generationally what they're after. Some the younger generation is more curious, so we give them more data, like more brochures and more things on their phones that they can study and look at. And then there's some other more budget conscious generations, and we talk about those things, about utilizing more affordable cuts, swapping out different steaks, especially as prices are a consideration. So there's a lot of things to look at, but we try to keep it simple and make it easy, taste good, and good for their well-being, and consumers have really embraced that.
2: Anything else you want to be sure to talk about?
3: No, I think we covered most of the things. It's just like we said, it's always good to use this kind of event as what we call producer communication, and that's just making sure that the farmers and ranchers that participate in this can see what we're doing, know we're here, and they can ask the questions because they're paying the dollar, and they absolutely have a right to know what are we doing with it. And that's why we try to be here to put a face with that dollar and have the good discussions and get ideas from them and encourage them to be on our board someday. So get the whole conversation going. That's what this is all about.
2: Appreciate the time, Kelly. Thanks.
3: Yeah, thanks for having me.
1: 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It's time for our final break. More Minnesota Matters after this.
4: 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Oh!
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1: Welcome back to Minnesota Banders. I'm Tasha Radel. The Golden Gopher football team was represented in Chicago this week at Big Ten Football Media Days. Star defensive end Anthony Smith was named the Big Ten Preseason Defensive Player of the Year. MNN Sports Director Mike Grimm and Learfield's Justin Gard were in Chicago interviewing Smith, who spoke about the preseason accolades.
6: I really am blessed, seriously. Again, that's all this preseason stuff. I still got to play the field this year, still got to produce for my teammates and just get better with my team.
8: Can I pick a bone with Anthony real quick?
9: Oh, boy, here we go.
8: We got to get it out.
9: He's 285. Go ahead, pick all the bones you want.
8: There's two tables. So the last time we talked, I think it was in a room like this at the Rate Bowl. Mm-hmm. And the big question was, what's Anthony Smith going to do? You know, so we're all asking him, what's he going to do? He's like, I don't know, I'll decide. And then 10 minutes later, you announce on stage you're coming back. Why couldn't we have gotten that exclusive? You know, I don't think you decided in the third quarter, like, hey, this is fun, I want to come back. Like, you look right at us, man. You played the game well, brother.
6: Yeah, I appreciate it.
8: You played the game well, but we were hoping for the exclusive there at the JW Marriott Camelback.
6: Well, can I be honest with you? I mean, like, really before, even when we went to Arizona, I mean, probably 2 weeks before we even went to Arizona, I knew I was coming back. It was a pretty easy decision for me. I mean, even though I walked on senior night, I mean, just talking to my family, talking with my coaches, I mean, I love coming to Minnesota, the facilities every single day with the support staff, the players. It was a really easy decision for me to come back because I still felt like we had meat left on the bone as a D-line, as a whole team. So I felt like it was like my duty. It felt like it was my duty to come back and support the team this year.
9: What does that place pressure? Do you feel pressure? Or how do you look at it from that standpoint? Because you're coming back to try to do some meaningful things here.
6: Yeah, again, pressure's earned. And again, when I was a little kid, I dreamed of these moments, and I'm truly am blessed that be able to be put in this situation. So every just single day, just knowing that I'm grateful to be in the position I am, and just being with my teammates every single day, and just keeping my feet where I am.
8: So tell us a little bit about the guys that are going to play around you, because obviously you're going to get a lot of attention. You're already getting it. I'm guessing you're already atop the scouting report for every offensive staff right now. Your name's in there in ink. So who do you hope benefits from that specifically up front, or who have you seen that, you know, maybe can have some pretty big numbers because of the attention you're going to get?
6: I think the whole D-line as a whole, I mean, we've been working our butt off. I mean, there's guys like TJ Bush, Jackson Howard, Jalen Hicks. I can go on and on. Riley Sunroom, Adam Kasai. I think the whole defensive line can benefit from everything. I mean, again, we work our butts off. I mean, TJ Bush is always pushing me, and they're always telling me, like, I can't let off the gas. If I let off the gas, I mean, we all go down. So again, just every single day, them pushing me to get better and better every single day.
9: PJ Fleck, I asked him about how much do you want Anthony Smith on the field, because there might be a sweet spot in there, the number of reps. If you get, maybe you sit out a series and now you're recharged, and he says, nah, we're going to play him most every play. So are you ready for that?
6: Heck yeah, I've been ready. I've been, again, you dream of that as a kid. You know, when you're on the kid playing grassroots football, you don't want to come off the field. You want to play football. I mean, like, again, I love playing football, and again, that's going to translate to the field.
9: He said, that because part of why you can do that is because you're versatile enough to play in a specific spot. Like maybe early in your career, there was a down and distance situation where Anthony's not ready for that one. You know, somebody
6: Jaw Joyner goes right in.
9: Jaw Joyner goes in, however it works. But he said now, because one, you can play in different spots. Any point. He even said nose guard you might play at some point. So take us through that of evolution of, I won't say you were a spot guy, like you only could go in spots, but now P.J. Fleck, your head coach, is saying he's playing every down basically because we can play him at any position on the field or on the front.
6: I mean, that's a shout out to my coach. That's a shout out to my coaches and my players. I mean, every single, my third year, I got my first start at 3-tech. That was my first ever start playing USC. I'm a five. I'm a defensive end. I was a defensive end. And they always made jokes about, hey, you could play 3-tech. And I was kind of like, nah. But, like, again, when it comes to the team, I just want to help the team out to the best of my ability, whenever that is. I mean, if that's me playing zero or me playing 9-tech, I'm going to do it. And again, the coach would do such a good job with game plan and telling me what I need to do to get better. And, again, I'm just truly blessed to help my team the best I can.
8: Was there a time, whether it's a game, a practice, a time period in your career here where it clicked and you felt like, okay, I am that guy? Like, you're not going to say it, but you just said, okay, I belong here. I can see this. Everything that I hoped and dreamed about, I can see coming true. Do you remember a time in your career where you had elevated and you felt like you were ready to take all those steps?
6: I think it was just a progression of really just in my career, and whether that was me just being a freshman, sophomore, and just having guys and coaches around me saying that, hey, we believe in you. And, like, if you're on this field, like, nobody gets on this field if they're not, like, the guy. So, again, just having guys that, like, Brevin Spanford always, like, instilling them, be like, hey, you're on the football field. You're a guy. You can compete with the guys. Like, again, nobody gets on the field for no reason.
9: This summer, did you get some time to enjoy, obviously you're working out and doing all that stuff. I think at one point you told me you maybe had jet skis. Did you bring them out to out to Minnesota?
6: We have a boat that there's a boat that I got this summer. And I'm probably on that almost every single day after practice, getting some active recovery in, whether that's the swimming or me going to Fletcher's and this going to go eat. But again, it was a really special summer this year, just being around the guys and, again, just being able to really be gel and become a family as one. I mean, you have guys like DT, Greg Johnson, all those guys on the boat. Like, those are oral linemen and a running back. You don't expect those guys to really hang out together, but it's so easy to hang out with those guys all summer long. And getting to know the younger guys, too, is hearing their stories of where they come from. So it was a really special summer.
8: Do you have to use an oar or can you use a motor for the boat? How does that work?
9: He's rowing.
8: Yeah, how does that work?
6: Sometimes, if we want to get a little workout in, we'll do a little row. Yeah. But no, we get a motorized boat.
8: Okay.
6: Nice little wake boat.
1: That's Gopher star Anthony Smith, who joined Mike Grimm and Justin Guard on Learfield from Chicago earlier this week. That's going to do it for this week's edition of Minnesota Matters. 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Same time, same place. Until then, have a great week. I'm Tasha Radel.
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10: Welcome to More About the World, a great topic to talk about today, politics and political tribalism, and with me is Terry Moore from the law firm Helmuth & Johnson. Terry, how you doing?
11: Jim, I'm having a great day so far. It's been a good week. And it looks like a good year.
10: Well, if anybody follows social media or listens or views the media in general, it's very evident that this country is strongly divided. Partisan divisions stronger than ever before. Terry, tell us more about what we'll be talking about today.
11: Sure, Jim. Political tribalism, that is, us versus them. Right versus left, extremes versus moderates, Democrats versus Republicans, poor versus rich, East versus West, my team against your team, Edina against Eden Prairie, whatever you are that's not me, you can't possibly be right because my tribe says something different. In other words, if you go to East and I go to West, I don't like you, and I don't even know you.
10: East is East, and West is West, and never the twain shall meet these days, it sounds like.
11: That's right, Jim. So we're going to talk about how we got here and what we can do to fix it.
10: Terry, tell us more about tribalism. What exactly do you mean by that?
11: This is a division where whatever you are, you disagree with the other side, whatever they are, and it's not about critical thinking. Jim, it's an addiction to identity politics, We've talked about this on another show. Identity politics has to do everything to do with big data. It is, you know, if I can appeal to, pick your category, to German shepherds, if I can appeal to German shepherds, then I can add as much as 15%, and if I just get a third of them, I've added 5% to my vote total, and that's how I'm going to win this election. So I'm pro bacon because I need to appeal to German shepherds. This is what identity politics is about. Jim, I am white, educated. I live in the suburbs. I'm a professional. The analytics on electoral politics can tell you exactly how to appeal to somebody like me. Now, what if you were white, male, suburban, educated, professional, and had a completely different political bent than Terry Moore does? So that then the analytics would come out the same, but they wouldn't? Because how can you appeal to both of us if we're opposite political ends of the spectrum? So the big push is to appeal to groups of people. This is what identity politics does. So what this means, Jim, is that over the last 50 years, these groups have gone, political groups, special interest groups, have gone from big tent politics to locked door politics, from inclusive to exclusive.
0: And we're talking about both conservatives and liberals. It isn't
11: the whole thing.
0: One party, right.
11: Yeah. And by the way, it's a little exclusive when you say both.
0: True.
11: Which
0: true.
11: Means yes. Two and only two.
0: Right. And we know there are many other parties and many other ideologies.
11: All the way across the spectrum. Right. But both political parties are really, really focused on the identity politics and on the new exclusive means of appealing to winning elections, I should say.
0: Well, what you say makes sense, but what does that do to traditional politicians? It seems that some of them are going to be estranged from this system.
11: So 50 years ago, think about it this way, Jim. 50 years ago, You had, as you do now, maybe a third of the people, maybe 40% in one party, third to 40% in the other party, and about 30% in the middle that were uncommitted. And people came out and voted. And the winner, because the parties were more or less equally balanced, the winner was the one who could appeal to most of those uncommitteds in the middle. So that drives a centrist policy. Simple logic says, Jim, that if your message appeals to more voters, you are more likely to win. Make sense?
0: It does make sense, but what happens in the era of tribalism?
11: Well, this is what I'm going to explain. Al Gore won the popular vote in 2000. Hillary Clinton won the popular vote in 2016. Neither one is president. It's not about getting the center.
0: What exactly do you mean by that, Terry?
11: Well, it's about appealing to the base of your support. So, think about it this way. Right now, hardly anyone shows up for elections. Presidential years might get 50% or so. Midterms get way less. So, Minnesota, think about Minnesota, and we'll just say, for the sake of discussion, Minnesota's 30% Republican, 30% Democrats, and 40% uncommitted. So as I said, parties used to count on their base, they're going to be there, and now we've got to fight for that 40% in the middle. Again, driving centrist policy. So the winner of those elections was the one who picked up the most of the 40% of the uncommitted. Old school. Now, new school. If less than 50% of the people show up for the elections, and Minnesota is 30-30-40, then you only need 26% of the whole electorate to win the election. half the people don't show up, their votes don't count. Now you're working with 50% of the people, 26% of the whole is more than half who voted. So you have a 26% victory line. You have a 30% base support. If you can get your base out, you can win. And you don't need to get most of the middle people. You need to make your base enthusiastic. So, because most of the uncommitted people just don't vote, political messages are now more and more focused on appealing to the right and the left base than they are to the center.
0: As in the case of Donald Trump.
11: Exactly, Jim. Donald Trump has executed this better than anyone. In fact, think about 2016. Perfect example. Did you know this? I know you knew this. I'll ask our listeners. In raw vote numbers, Donald Trump had fewer votes than any candidate this century, including all the losers, all the losing candidates. He had less than any of those. But because the uncommitted stayed home and Hillary Clinton was not particularly inspiring at getting the vote out, Donald Trump drove at his base. He never had polling numbers above 40, but he got his base very enthusiastic, picked up some help from a weak Clinton campaign, and that was enough for him to win the election.
0: Well, Terry, relate that to identity politics.
11: Okay, so make America great again. You're the white, poor, working, middle class, whatever, pick your class. You are being exploited by da-da-da-da-da. You know, Mexicans are taking your jobs. Muslims are taking over whatever it is they're taking over.
0: Your culture.
11: Yep, Sharia law. You know, so whatever it is, the drive toward that base got Donald Trump elected, and it was extremely effective. And by the way, we're in a high-tech analytics world right now, so this can be done very, very precisely.
0: Well, we have a lot to talk about, and this is a very difficult topic. Terry, you've done a great job of explaining it, but it's really cast a divide in this country that some wonder whether or not it's even surmountable at this point. It seems that we're probably as divided in this country, perhaps, as we were during the Civil War. Not quite to that extreme, because we haven't fallen into a civil war yet, but this is a very divisive time in this country's history.
11: Well, Jim, in the decade before the Civil War, we had the Know-Nothing Party, which was anti-Catholic and anti-immigrant.
0: Nativists.
11: America firsters.
0: Yes, yes.
11: So, anyway, I'm more optimistic than that. And I'm going to tell you why, I promise.
0: Well, it's true. I mean, go back to the future. I mean, we talk about the Know-Nothing movement, the nativists, the American firsters. Terry, how did we get to this place in history?
11: It's actually quite traceable to a few major events. In 1974, Richard Nixon resigned in shame from office, in disgrace from office, and Gerald Ford, his appointed vice president, pardoned him. The country accepted that, not because they thought Richard Nixon was suddenly somebody that needed to be forgiven.
0: They wanted to put Watergate behind them, right?
11: Yeah. Mm-hmm. And the leaders of that time, the Republican leaders, the Democratic leaders, and especially the Democratic leaders, guys like Hubert Humphrey, said, yes, we're not going to make a stink about this. Let's get it done and move forward. So if you can imagine now that if a president was impeached, resigned from office, accused of a crime, which Nixon never was actually technically even accused of a crime before he was pardoned, and then the incoming vice president, his running mate, his appointed vice president, forgives him, pardons him. It's a different time. So that's where we were. And we were in a place where people really thought about Ask not what your country can do for you, but ask what you can do for your country.
0: Famous words of President John F. Kennedy.
11: Yes. So now we step onto the slippery slope. I'm going to fast forward to 1988. George W. Bush, H.W. Bush, was elected on a read my lips, no new taxes platform. Then he is talked into raising taxes by the Democratic Congress. He passes the budget. He loses the 1992 election. That doesn't seem so bad. You know, it's just a broken promise, but it cost him. So Bill Clinton is elected. We'll see how the effect of this read my lips is as we move forward. Bill Clinton is elected. And in our context here, Bill Clinton made a living out of triangulating Republican. He called it triangulation. It was a strategy. Republican and Democratic policies so that the Republicans and the Democrats could come together and we'd have something in the middle. Bill Clinton was really, really a great centrist. And Newt Gingrich, the Republican Speaker of the House and the leader of the Republicans during the 90s, you remember in 94, the Republican Congress came in.
0: The Republican Revolution.
11: Yes, this contract with America.

0: again and again.
1: Reinforcing their pre-existing beliefs.
0: Exactly.
1: Not challenging them.
0: And boy, if everybody's saying it, well, yes, if it's everybody you see, and it's one person, one radio network, one TV network, right? So then we had Bush v. Gore. And Bill Clinton was chased down by a Republican Congress, was subject to a big special counsel investigation, was impeached for allegedly lying in a deposition, survived the impeachment trial in the Senate, and all that happened in the late 90s, and it was very successful for the Republicans in getting George W. Bush elected in 2000. And if you remember that closest election in our lifetimes, and it ended up being decided by the U.S. Supreme Court, and what you had there was a great exercise in power versus diplomacy. It all turned on Florida. George Bush's brother Jeb was the governor of Florida. The Republican Secretary of State was the one who made the decision declaring Florida for Bush. And up we go to the U.S. Supreme Court, where it's a 5-4 decision based along political lines. So we see power. It's not necessary anymore to be a statesman. Then we bring in 2000 the safe gerrymandering. As you know, I've talked about this all the time, like 90% of congressional seats, of House seats, are safe. So you have that safe gerrymandering come in 2000, which means now I don't have to worry about getting attacked by a Democrat from the other side if I'm in a safe seat Republican district. Vice versa is also true. So now what I have to do is be the most Republican, because a Republican is going to win this seat. And in the safe district next door, and the same is true of Democrats. So we also have, in the first part of this century, the evolution of massive data manipulation. It's nowhere near then what it is now, but they're starting to think about it. And now I think this is the turning point. I think that identity politics became the norm in the 2008 election. You had a number of things going on there. You had Barack Obama, who of course is a mixed race. You had people opposing Barack Obama, not because he was African American, but because he was allegedly born in Kenya, which he wasn't.
1: The birthers.
0: You had Sarah Palin, completely unqualified to be a vice presidential candidate, hired because she's a woman who has conservative stripes and looks good for the camera. So you have all of these identity politics meshing and massive turnout, and Obama sets records for number of votes. And now this is the first time you start to see statistically, well, he's winning by 3 points in the suburban white women with a college education. He's winning by 90% with Hispanics, etc. Those kind of statistics. Think about that. That is just saying, Jim, you're a Hispanic, so therefore you think X. It's tremendously racist. So that starts, and that's gotten even only more and more so as the last few years have gone on. Then we had the Tea Party in 2010, which went hard right. We had the Citizens United decision, which means one guy with a boatload of money can donate what he wants without telling anybody who gave the money, who's behind the message. And then finally you have Donald Trump coming down the elevator announcing his candidacy by saying that Mexicans are criminals, et cetera, et cetera. So that was a long explanation, Jim.
1: In 30 seconds, Terry, how do we fix this divide caused by identity politics?
0: Jim, here's what we do, and it's really easy. There are four things we need to do. Eliminate the gerrymandering.

0: gerrymandering, add term limits to Congress, create a third party that drives down the middle so centrists are interested in voting again, and add transparency back to campaign laws. As simple as this, if you donate money, the public should be able to know where the message is coming from.
1: Well, I'm sure we will revisit this topic again on More About the World. As always, a final thought from Councillor Moore.
0: Jim, to be continued, we'll talk about the solution in more detail.
1: All right. Well, thanks for joining us this week on More About the World. We'll see you again next week.
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Drowning Pool here on 93X, Minnesota's Rock Station. Good morning. It's Shannon hanging out with you until noon with new Dayseeker. It's

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3: I'm Derek Madden. Here's what's up. No one listens to CDs anymore, right? Wrong! CDs are once again the fastest growing form of physical media, with sales up 16% for the first half of the year. In addition to a trend of K-pop groups releasing big CDs, analysts believe younger listeners are looking for a cheaper way to collect physical music. Maxell even introduced a Bluetooth cassette player, so who knows what other formats may be on the way back.
4: A Better Life with Dr. Sanjay Gupta.
5: How often do you stop to wonder whether you should share something that's revealing, maybe even embarrassing, with a partner, a friend, or even your boss? In her new book called Revealing, The Underrated Power of Oversharing, behavioral scientist Leslie John says doing just that can help you deepen relationships that are vital to your life. We need people to trust us in order to get things like love, friendship, and career success. That's what she told us. When you make yourself vulnerable by revealing something sensitive, it does make other people trust you. In turn, when you ask someone to reveal something about themselves, showing that interest will generally lead someone to like you more. Why? Because people like to be asked about themselves, she says. It also signals that they are discriminating and choosy, but in a good way. I'm Dr. Sanjay Gupta, helping you live a better life.
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We'll see those guys later on this month. It's Five Finger Death Punch here on 93X. They're going to be performing at Mystic Lake Amphitheater on the 18th. 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

0: 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And if you're going to First Wrestling at First Avenue today or SummerSlam at U.S. Bank Stadium, just know the same rules apply as they would if you were going to a concert or a football game. 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
2: You met Danhausen yesterday.
3: I did, yeah. That was a lot of fun. He's got Danhausen the wrestler. You might have remembered him from that NBA Finals run with the Knicks. He has an ice cream truck now, and since it's SummerSlam weekend, they debuted that ice cream truck, and I went down there, and he happened to be the guy serving out the ice cream.
2: That's so awesome.
3: It was a lot of fun.
4: What was he like to meet in person? Was it real brief?
3: It was like, very brief,
4: you take
3: yeah.
4: a quick picture, and then he gets you the hell out of the way. What does he want in trade for a... I almost called it Throathausen. What does he want in trade for a Danhausen ice cream cone?
3: Oh, they were free.
4: Oh, free.
3: So the gimmick is, because, you know, he says he's very nice, very evil.
4: Yeah.
3: So you spun a wheel, and it either landed on a very nice popsicle or a very evil one.
2: Oh, what'd you get?
3: So I got very evil, and I just assumed that, like, one was looked like it was lemonade, one looked like it was mango. And it was so hot out, and we've been waiting a while. So by the time I got that popsicle, I was excited just to deep throat the heck out of the thing. The evil popsicle was evil. It was spicy as hell. I couldn't get the taste out of my mouth, and my throat was so dry from standing in the sun. And now I got this spicy popsicle in my mouth. I was like, damn you, Danhausen!
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7: If I were to ask you what makes for a good night's sleep, you'd probably say a dark, quiet room, not too many things on your mind. But every night when you go to get some Z's, how often do you really think about the temperature in your bedroom? Temperature may be one of the most underappreciated factors in sleep. That's according to the Senior Vice President of Research and Scientific Affairs at the National Sleep Foundation. We often hear about lights and screens and stress, but even modest changes in temperature and airflow can influence both how quickly you fall asleep and how deeply you stay asleep. Most experts will recommend a room temperature of 60 to 67 degrees Fahrenheit. You might also experiment with your sheets and what you actually wear to bed. Play around a bit and see what improves your sleep. You might be delightfully surprised. I'm Dr. Sanjay Gupta, helping you live a better life.
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93X. And you know, every weekday, we give you a power hour of rock. Not just once. 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
3: A better life with Dr. Sanjay Gupta.
4: There are lots of things you can measure to get an idea of how healthy you are at any given moment. Temperature, heart rate, blood pressure, just to name a few. But how about how healthy you will be and how long you're likely to live? According to a new study out of the University at Buffalo, two simple strength tests are pretty accurate at predicting longevity in older women. One is hand grip strength, and the other is how quickly people can stand up from a seated position without using their arms. By the way, I remember interviewing former President Jimmy Carter when he was quite old and being really impressed how he just popped out of the chair without using his arms. Not a lot of older people can actually do that. But I think the message here is that maintaining strength as you age is going to help you perform everyday activities, but also help you avoid injury and stay independent. I'm Dr. Sanjay Gupta, helping you live a better life.
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right here on 93X, Minnesota's Rock Station. Let's see, what do I got coming your way? I got one from The Offspring, as well as some 21 Pilots for you. Right now, new Sleep Theory. Its words are worthless.

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1: 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We named it Throathausen, and it, like I said, it escaped Dana's windpipe, and it's currently on the loose, Throathausen. 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
3: It's cursed.
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93X. And I'm going to be honest with you. I did not have Black Label Society putting out new music on my 2026 bingo card. But I'm very happy that they did. This is their newest one. It's called Name and Blood, and it's here on 93X.

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0: Throwing on some Nickelback for Megan and Shoreview here on 93X. She got to me on the Luther Bloomington Kia text line. Thank you so much, Megan, for your message. And hey, if you want to get in contact with me, just do what Megan did. Send me a message. 651-989-9393.
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2: You met Danhausen yesterday.
3: I did, yeah. That was a lot of fun. He's got Danhausen, the wrestler. You might have remembered him from that NBA Finals run with the Knicks. He has an ice cream truck now, and since it's SummerSlam weekend, they debuted that ice cream truck, and I went down there, and he happened to be the guy serving up the ice cream.
2: That's so awesome.
3: It was a lot of fun.
4: What was he like to meet in person? Was it real brief?
3: It was very brief,
4: you take a quick picture, and then he gets you the hell out of the way. What does he want in trade for a... I almost called it Throathausen. What does he want in trade for a Danhausen ice cream cone?
3: Oh, they were free.
4: Oh, free.
3: So the gimmick is, because, you know, he says he's very nice, very evil.
4: Yeah.
3: So you spun a wheel, and it either landed on a very nice popsicle or a very evil one.
2: Oh, what'd you get?
3: So I got very evil, and I just assumed that, like, one looked like it was lemonade, one looked like it was mango. And it was so hot out, and we've been waiting a while. So by the time I got that popsicle, I was excited just to deep throat the heck out of the thing. The evil popsicle was evil. It was spicy as hell. I couldn't get the taste out of my mouth, and my throat was so dry from standing in the sun. And now I got this spicy popsicle in my mouth. I was like, damn you, Danhausen!
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6: A better life with Dr. Sanjay Gupta.
7: There are lots of things you can measure to get an idea of how healthy you are at any given moment. Temperature, heart rate, blood pressure, just to name a few. But how about how healthy you will be and how long you're likely to live? According to a new study out of the University at Buffalo, two simple strength tests are pretty accurate at predicting longevity in older women. One is hand grip strength, and the other is how quickly people can stand up from a seated position without using their arms. By the way, I remember interviewing former President Jimmy Carter when he was quite old and being really impressed how he just popped out of the chair without using his arms. Not a lot of older people can actually do that. But I think the message here is that maintaining strength as you age is going to help you perform everyday activities, but also help you avoid injury and stay independent. I'm Dr. Sanjay Gupta, helping you live a better life.

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Sleep Token here on 93X, Minnesota's Rock Station. Good morning. It's Shannon hanging out with you until noon. Thank you so much for letting me and 93X be a part of your weekend. Really appreciate it.

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4: 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But every night when you go to get some Z's, how often do you really think about the temperature in your bedroom? Temperature may be one of the most underappreciated factors in sleep. That's according to the Senior Vice President of Research and Scientific Affairs at the National Sleep Foundation. We often hear about lights and screens and stress, but even modest changes in temperature and airflow can influence both how quickly you fall asleep and how deeply you stay asleep. Most experts will recommend a room temperature of 60 to 67 degrees Fahrenheit. You might also experiment with your sheets and what you actually wear to bed. Play around a bit and see what improves your sleep. 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I'm Dr. Sanjay Gupta, helping you live a better life.
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0: New Shinedown for you. It's Young Again here on 93X. And the Ayatollah of Rock and Roller, the Le Champion himself, Chris Jericho. He is back to tame the Seven Seas for his seventh rock and wrestling cruise. And we are sending one lucky winner and a guest straight into that madness. If it happens to be you that goes on it and you don't have anyone to go with you, I volunteer myself. I make a great plus one. You're going to be sailing from Miami to Bimini aboard the Norwegian Jewel this November for four wild days of live professional wrestling, concerts, comedy shows, and a lot more. Plus, you're going to meet Chris Jericho and his band Fozzy. 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
2: Throathausen became a thing yesterday.
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3: Oh, I heard that yesterday.
4: Here's what it sounds like. Dana's neck makes noises every day at varying volumes, but yesterday was a keeper.
5: That was especially bad.
2: Yesterday,
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2: And it deserved a name. We named it Throathausen, and it escaped Dana's windpipe, and it's currently on the loose, Throathausen. Throathausen is here to destroy the world.
4: It's cursed.
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93X, and it is a Guns N' Roses winning weekend. 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
5: 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But every night when you go to get some Z's, how often do you really think about the temperature in your bedroom? Temperature may be one of the most underappreciated factors in sleep. That's according to the Senior Vice President of Research and Scientific Affairs at the National Sleep Foundation. We often hear about lights and screens and stress, but even modest changes in temperature and airflow can influence both how quickly you fall asleep and how deeply you stay asleep. Most experts will recommend a room temperature of 60 to 67 degrees Fahrenheit. You might also experiment with your sheets and what you actually wear to bed. Play around a bit and see what improves your sleep. You might be delightfully surprised. I'm Dr. Sanjay Gupta, helping you live a better life.
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0: New Evanescence, Who Will You Follow, here on 93X. And we got a lot of shows making their way to Mystic Lake Amphitheater, and we're going to be at those shows. But before that, we're going to be at the pre-parties that we'll be hosting at Boardwalk Kitchen and Bar. We actually have one coming up for Guns N' Roses next Saturday. You can win last-minute tickets to the show, get seat upgrades, as well win yourself a $100 gift card from Boardwalk. If you've never been there, it is super nice. It's about a half a mile away from the amphitheater. 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And it's just honestly a great way to start off your night, you know, without parking stress. And then there's so many food options, drink options, and you've got an opportunity to win free stuff from 93X. Like I said, just a great way to kick off your night.
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2: You met Danhausen yesterday.
3: I did, yeah. That was a lot of fun. He's got Danhausen the wrestler. You might have remembered him from that NBA Finals run with the Knicks. He has an ice cream truck now. And since it's SummerSlam weekend, they debuted that ice cream truck, and I went down there, and he happened to be the guy serving out the ice cream.
2: That's so awesome.
3: It was a lot of fun.
4: What was he like to meet in person? Was it real brief?
3: It was like, very brief,
4: you take
3: yeah.
4: a quick picture, and then he gets you the hell out of the way. What does he want in trade for a... I almost called it Frothausen. What does he want in trade for a Danhausen ice cream cone?
3: Oh, they were free.
4: Oh, free.
3: So the gimmick is, because, you know, he says he's very nice, very evil.
4: Yeah.
3: So you spun a wheel, and it either landed on a very nice popsicle or a very evil one.
2: Oh, what'd you get?
3: So I got very evil, and I just assumed that, like, one was looked like it was lemonade, one looked like it was mango. And it was so hot out, and we've been waiting a while. So by the time I got that popsicle, I was excited just to deep throat the heck out of the thing. The evil popsicle was evil. It was spicy as hell. I couldn't get the taste out of my mouth, and my throat was so dry from standing in the sun. And now I got this spicy popsicle in my mouth. I was like, damn you, Danhausen!
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6: A better life with Dr. Sanjay Gupta.
7: There are lots of things you can measure to get an idea of how healthy you are at any given moment. Temperature, heart rate, blood pressure, just to name a few. But how about how healthy you will be and how long you're likely to live? According to a new study out of the University at Buffalo, two simple strength tests are pretty accurate at predicting longevity in older women. One is hand grip strength, and the other is how quickly people can stand up from a seated position without using their arms. By the way, I remember interviewing former President Jimmy Carter when he was quite old and being really impressed how he just popped out of the chair without using his arms. Not a lot of older people can actually do that. But I think the message here is that maintaining strength as you age is going to help you perform everyday activities, but also help you avoid injury and stay independent. I'm Dr. Sanjay Gupta, helping you live a better life.
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Chili Peppers here on 93X. And a reminder for you to keep an eye out for motorcyclists on the road. They're a little bit more difficult to see than trucks and cars. 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

Voices in my head keep on telling me I'm cursed. 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
1: What's up? 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Thank you so much for letting me and 93X be a part of your weekend. Really appreciate it.
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Allie in South Minneapolis checking in today, asking if I can play some Bad Omens for her. Oh, totally, Allie. I'll throw that on for you right now.

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1: Throathousing became a thing yesterday. 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
3: Here's what it sounds like. 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
1: Yesterday, it became an entity, and it
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1: and it deserved a name. We named it Throathousing, and it, like I said, it escaped Dana's windpipe, and it's currently on the loose. 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
3: It's cursed.
1: 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And now, actually, thanks to Josh's brilliance, Throathousing has its own top 40 dance hit.

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3: Staying active every day will go a long way towards helping you live a happy, healthy, and pain-free life. And there is perhaps no movement more fundamental than walking. It reinforces the alignment, stability, and coordinated muscle activation that supports how your body moves, whether you're doing strenuous exercise or simply going about your daily life. This is according to Dana Santis, a strength and conditioning specialist. Even though you walk every day, Dana does say you can make small adjustments to immediately improve your walking mechanics. 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Allow your arms to swing naturally in coordination with your legs. 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I'm Dr. Sanjay Gupta, helping you live a better life.
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93X, it's Shannon, and that's it. My time's up, making room for JP the Radio Slave, hanging out with you the rest of the afternoon. Have a great one, and I'll talk to you next weekend. Walking me on out of here with new 3 Days Grace. Just don't want to go home tonight here on 93X.

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2: A better life with Dr. Sanjay Gupta.
3: How often do you stop to wonder whether you should share something that's revealing, maybe even embarrassing, with a partner, a friend, or even your boss? In her new book called Revealing, The Underrated Power of Oversharing, behavioral scientist Leslie John says doing just that can help you deepen relationships that are vital to your life. We need people to trust us in order to get things like love, friendship, and career success. That's what she told us. When you make yourself vulnerable by revealing something sensitive, it does make other people trust you. In turn, when you ask someone to reveal something about themselves, showing that interest will generally lead someone to like you more. Why? Because people like to be asked about themselves, she says. It also signals that they are discriminating and choosy, but in a good way. I'm Dr. Sanjay Gupta, helping you live a better life.

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GNR winning weekend right here on 93X. Hooking you up with tickets to their show going down Saturday, August 8th, all weekend long. I'm going to blow some tickets here in just a little bit. JP, the Radio Slave, checking in right now, rolling with Breaking Benjamin.

It's for Matt at work in St. Paul. We appreciate you listening, bro. You are 9 minutes away from one of your tickets to GNR Saturday, August 8th at Mystic Lake Amphitheater. We're going to do that in 9 minutes right here. Here's requested, Poppy.

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2: You met Danhausen yesterday.
3: I did, yeah. That was a lot of fun. He's got Danhausen, the wrestler. You might remember him for that NBA Finals run with the Knicks. He has an ice cream truck now, and since it's SummerSlam weekend, they debuted that ice cream truck, and I went down there, and he happened to be the guy serving up the ice cream.
2: That's so awesome.
3: It was a lot of fun.
4: What was he like to meet in person? Was it real brief?
3: It was like, very brief,
4: you take a quick picture, and then he gets you the hell out of the way. What does he want in trade for a... I almost called it Throathausen. What does he want in trade for a Danhausen ice cream cone?
3: Oh, they were free.
4: Oh, free.
3: So the gimmick is, because, you know, he says he's very nice, very evil.
4: Yeah.
3: So you spun a wheel, and it either landed on a very nice popsicle or a very evil one.
2: Oh, what'd you get?
3: So I got very evil, and I just assumed that, like, one was looked like it was lemonade, one looked like it was mango. And it was so hot out, and we've been waiting a while. So by the time I got that popsicle, I was excited just to deep throat the heck out of the thing. The evil popsicle was evil. It was spicy as hell. I couldn't get the taste out of my mouth, and my throat was so dry from standing in the sun. And now I got this spicy popsicle in my mouth. I was like, damn you, Danhausen!
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7: How often do you stop to wonder whether you should share something that's revealing, maybe even embarrassing, with a partner, a friend, or even your boss? In her new book called Revealing, The Underrated Power of Oversharing, behavioral scientist Leslie John says doing just that can help you deepen relationships that are vital to your life. We need people to trust us in order to get things like love, friendship, and career success. That's what she told us. When you make yourself vulnerable by revealing something sensitive, it does make other people trust you. In turn, when you ask someone to reveal something about themselves, showing that interest will generally lead someone to like you more. Why? Because people like to be asked about themselves, she says. It also signals that they are discriminating and choosy, but in a good way. I'm Dr. Sanjay Gupta, helping you live a better life.
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93X right now for Party All the Time. Brian loves to party. Finally got divorced and then found a new flavor of the week. And I think I told him, I think you should keep this one for maybe 10 days. Then trade her in, bruh.

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93X right now for Beer Drinking Barry. 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

0: was Cage the Elephant, Beaches in Tennessee. 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
1: Throathousing became a thing yesterday.
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1: And it deserved a name. We named it Throathousen, and it, like I said, it escaped Dana's windpipe, and it's currently on the loose, Throathousen. 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
3: It's cursed.
1: So be on the lookout. And now, actually, thanks to Josh's brilliance, Throathousen has its own top 40 dance hit.

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3: If I were to ask you what makes for a good night's sleep, you'd probably say a dark, quiet room, not too many things on your mind. But every night when you go to get some Z's, how often do you really think about the temperature in your bedroom? Temperature may be one of the most underappreciated factors in sleep. That's according to the Senior Vice President of Research and Scientific Affairs at the National Sleep Foundation. We often hear about lights and screens and stress, but even modest changes in temperature and airflow can influence both how quickly you fall asleep and how deeply you stay asleep. Most experts will recommend a room temperature of 60 to 67 degrees Fahrenheit. You might also experiment with your sheets and what you actually wear to bed. Play around a bit and see what improves your sleep. You might be delightfully surprised. I'm Dr. Sanjay Gupta, helping you live a better life.
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0: 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You've been pranking us on it for years. Now you can use it for texting, too. And no, we can't see your nudie photos. Why do you ask?
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93X right now for a buddy of mine who went through a divorce, and now he's on the internet machine trying to find somebody new to argue with. He said it's been interesting. I can only imagine. Here's Bad Omens.

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0: Dexter and the Moon Rocks doing that deal on 93X. One thing you should do is plan to get preloaded with us. We're going to be tearing it up. Our pre-concert party is officially at the Boardwalk Kitchen and Bar in Shakopee as we celebrate the opening of the Mystic Lake Amphitheater. And, you know, we've got these pre-shows set up. We're going to be there from 5 to 7, and we've got a $100 gift card to the Boardwalk. We're going to be blowing out tickets to the show that night. And a few events we got coming up, of course, Saturday, August 8th for JNR. We're also going to be there Tuesday, August 18th for Five Finger Death Punch, and Friday, August 21st for Motley Crue. And it's just a half mile away from the amphitheater, the Boardwalk Kitchen and Bar. 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And then we got free shuttles to and from the amphitheater. And it's going to be a guaranteed good time. 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Coming up, Candlebox for Jason out in Pork Pond, otherwise known as Ham Lake, plus the Nirvana for Ryan, checking in from Minnetonka.
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2: You met Danhausen yesterday.
3: I did, yeah. That was a lot of fun. He's got Danhausen the wrestler, you might have remembered him from that NBA Finals run with the Knicks. He has an ice cream truck now, and since it's SummerSlam weekend, they debuted that ice cream truck, and I went down there, and he happened to be the guy serving up the ice cream.
2: That's so awesome.
3: It was a lot of fun.
4: What was he like to meet in person? Was it real brief?
3: Like, very brief,
4: you take a quick picture, and then he gets you the hell out of the way. What does he want in trade for a... I almost called it Throathausen. What does he want in trade for a Danhausen ice cream cone?
3: Oh, they were free.
4: Oh, free.
3: So the gimmick is, because, you know, he says he's very nice, very evil.
4: Yeah.
3: So you spun a wheel, and it either landed on a very nice popsicle or a very evil one.
2: Oh, what'd you get?
3: So I got very evil, and I just assumed that, like, one looked like it was lemonade, one looked like it was mango. And it was so hot out, and we've been waiting a while. So by the time I got that popsicle, I was excited just to deep throat the heck out of the thing. The evil popsicle was evil. It was spicy as hell. I couldn't get the taste out of my mouth, and my throat was so dry from standing in the sun. And now I got this spicy popsicle in my mouth. I was like, damn you, Danhausen!
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7: I don't know about you, but my social media feeds are flooded with lotions and potions and gadgets, all promising to unlock different components of longevity. But if you log off, take a step back from all the hype, you'll find that the actual keys to a longer, healthier life are hiding in plain sight. There are four of them. Number one, nutrition. The Mediterranean diet really is the gold standard. Number two, exercise. You should be getting 150 minutes of moderate intensity exercise or 75 minutes of vigorous intensity exercise every week, plus strength training and stretching. Number three, sleep. Sleep is when your body and your brain repair themselves. You should be getting 7 to 9 hours a night. And finally, number four, often gets forgotten, socialization. It's not a bonus. It's a necessity for a healthy life, finding a sense of community, purpose, and belonging. I'm Dr. Sanjay Gupta, helping you live a better life.
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0: tearing it up on 93XJP, the Radio Slave, hanging out with you on our concert calendar. Absolutely packed. Of course, we got GNR, their world tour 2026 with Public Enemy going down August 8th, Mystic Lake Amphitheater. On top of that, we've got Theory of a Dead Man with Seven Dust, the Dead Seven tour, August 8th at the Mayo Civic Center. And then you've got Chiodos, It's Not You, It's Me tour, August 14th, The Myth Live. 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But get out there and see some shows. It'll change your attitude. Coming up, I've got requested tunes. A lot of people excited. Doing a little Incubus for Terrace in Northeast Minneapolis and Breaking Benjamin for Dallas. Burning one down in Burnsville.
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3: Oh, I heard that yesterday.
4: Here's what it sounds like. Dana's neck makes noises every day at varying volumes, but yesterday was a keeper.
5: That was especially bad.
2: Yesterday,
3: I did hear that.
2: Yesterday, it became an entity, and it
4: took on a life of its own,
2: and it deserved a name. We named it Throathausen, and it, like I said, it escaped Dana's windpipe, and it's currently on the loose, Throathausen. Throathausen is here to destroy the world.
4: It's cursed.
2: So be on the lookout. And now, actually, thanks to Josh's brilliance, Throathausen has its own top 40 dance hit.

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0: Nirvana tearing it up on the one and only 93X. JP, the Radio Slave, hanging out with you on a GNR winning weekend. 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
2: You met Danhausen yesterday.
3: I did, yeah. That was a lot of fun. He's got Danhausen, the wrestler. You might remember him from that NBA Finals run with the Knicks. He has an ice cream truck now, and since it's SummerSlam weekend, they debuted that ice cream truck, and I went down there, and he happened to be the guy serving up the ice cream.
2: That's so awesome.
3: It was a lot of fun.
4: What was he like to meet in person? Was it real brief?
3: It was like, very brief,
4: you take a quick picture, and then he gets you the hell out of the way. What does he want in trade for a... I almost called it Throathausen. What does he want in trade for a Danhausen ice cream cone?
3: Oh, they were free.
4: Oh, free.
3: So the gimmick is, because, you know, he says he's very nice, very evil.
4: Yeah.
3: So you spun a wheel, and it either landed on a very nice popsicle or a very evil one.
2: Oh, what'd you get?
3: So I got very evil, and I just assumed that, like, one was looked like it was lemonade, one looked like it was mango. And it was so hot out, and we've been waiting a while. So by the time I got that popsicle, I was excited just to deep throat the heck out of the thing. The evil popsicle was evil. It was spicy as hell. I couldn't get the taste out of my mouth, and my throat was so dry from standing in the sun. And now I got this spicy popsicle in my mouth. I was like, damn you, Danhausen!
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7: I don't know about you, but my social media feeds are flooded with lotions and potions and gadgets, all promising to unlock different components of longevity. But if you log off, take a step back from all the hype, you'll find that the actual keys to a longer, healthier life are hiding in plain sight. There are four of them. Number one, nutrition. The Mediterranean diet really is the gold standard. Number two, exercise. You should be getting 150 minutes of moderate intensity exercise or 75 minutes of vigorous intensity exercise every week, plus strength training and stretching. Number three, sleep. Sleep is when your body and your brain repair themselves. You should be getting 7 to 9 hours a night. And finally, number four, often gets forgotten, socialization. It's not a bonus. It's a necessity for a healthy life, finding a sense of community, purpose, and belonging. I'm Dr. Sanjay Gupta, helping you live a better life.
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93X. Every time I hear this song, it reminds me of a friend of mine that got married. And you know when you have a buddy that gets married and you know it's not going to work? And they call you up and they're like, yeah, we're getting divorced. And I'm like, say it ain't so. Oh, yeah.

93X, I'm surviving this year without having to go to any weddings, which is a beautiful thing, because I don't know about you, but I hate going to weddings. Like, you know, unless they're, like, unconventional and held in a parking lot of a Quick Trip, something like that, then I'm okay with it. But these big fancy weddings, no thank you.

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3: A better life with Dr. Sanjay Gupta.
4: There are lots of things you can measure to get an idea of how healthy you are at any given moment. Temperature, heart rate, blood pressure, just to name a few. But how about how healthy you will be and how long you're likely to live? According to a new study out of the University at Buffalo, two simple strength tests are pretty accurate at predicting longevity in older women. One is hand grip strength, and the other is how quickly people can stand up from a seated position without using their arms. By the way, I remember interviewing former President Jimmy Carter when he was quite old and being really impressed how he just popped out of the chair without using his arms. Not a lot of older people can actually do that. But I think the message here is that maintaining strength as you age is going to help you perform everyday activities, but also help you avoid injury and stay independent. I'm Dr. Sanjay Gupta, helping you live a better life.
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0: Whether you're a student, teacher, or parent, we could all use a little extra cash at the beginning of the school year. 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
1: Hey, this is Matt Schultz from Cage the Elephant. This is our new song, Beaches in Tennessee. It's your music. Plus.
0: Cage the Elephant's Matt Schultz on the first impression he wants people to have to their new music.
1: There's no particular first impression that I want people to have. I think that with this record, we definitely wanted it to feel more like the band is live. Never really been able to capture that in the studio, and so if there was something that I was hoping people would feel is just the fact that the live presence of the band

0: 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It's your Music Plus. 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
1: Throathausen became a thing yesterday.
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1: And it deserved a name. We named it Throathausen, and it escaped Dana's windpipe, and it's currently on the loose, Throathausen. 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
3: It's cursed.
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93X. JoJo here, kicking off my show with some Stone Sour for Aaron and Wiper Lake. Also, I have AWOL Nation on deck. 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
1: A better life with Dr. Sanjay Gupta.
2: I don't know about you, but my social media feeds are flooded with lotions and potions and gadgets, all promising to unlock different components of longevity. But if you log off, take a step back from all the hype, you'll find that the actual keys to a longer, healthier life are hiding in plain sight. There are four of them. Number one, nutrition. The Mediterranean diet really is the gold standard. Number two, exercise. You should be getting 150 minutes of moderate intensity exercise or 75 minutes of vigorous intensity exercise every week, plus strength training and stretching. Number three, sleep. Sleep is when your body and your brain repair themselves. You should be getting 7 to 9 hours a night. And finally, number four, often gets forgotten, socialization. It's not a bonus. It's a necessity for a healthy life, finding a sense of community, purpose, and belonging. I'm Dr. Sanjay Gupta, helping you live a better life.
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0: 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It's JoJo on 93X and the new Nike Hyper Ice Air Zoom Hyper Slide, whatever, meshes footwear with recovery tech, featuring a built-in heating that reaches up to 117 degrees. 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
2: You met Danhausen yesterday.
3: I did, yeah. That was a lot of fun. He's got Danhausen the wrestler. You might have remembered him from that NBA Finals run with the Knicks. He has an ice cream truck now, and since it's SummerSlam weekend, they debuted that ice cream truck, and I went down there, and he happened to be the guy serving up the ice cream.
2: That's so awesome.
3: It was a lot of fun.
4: What was he like to meet in person? Was it real brief?
3: It was like, very brief,
4: you take a quick picture, and then he gets you the hell out of the way. What does he want in trade for I almost called it Throathausen. What does he want in trade for a Danhausen ice cream cone?
3: Oh, they were free.
4: Oh, free.
3: So the gimmick is, because, you know, he says he's very nice, very evil.
4: Yeah.
3: So you spun a wheel, and it either landed on a very nice popsicle or a very evil one.
2: Oh, what'd you get?
3: So I got very evil, and I just assumed that, like, one looked like it was lemonade, one looked like it was mango. And it was so hot out, and we've been waiting a while. So by the time I got that popsicle, I was excited just to deep throat the heck out of the thing. The evil popsicle was evil. It was spicy as hell. I couldn't get the taste out of my mouth, and my throat was so dry from standing in the sun. And now I got this spicy popsicle in my mouth. I was like, damn you, Danhausen!
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7: How often do you stop to wonder whether you should share something that's revealing, maybe even embarrassing, with a partner, a friend, or even your boss? In her new book called Revealing, The Underrated Power of Oversharing, behavioral scientist Leslie John says doing just that can help you deepen relationships that are vital to your life. We need people to trust us in order to get things like love, friendship, and career success. That's what she told us. When you make yourself vulnerable by revealing something sensitive, it does make other people trust you. In turn, when you ask someone to reveal something about themselves, showing that interest will generally lead someone to like you more. Why? Because people like to be asked about themselves, she says. It also signals that they are discriminating and choosy, but in a good way. I'm Dr. Sanjay Gupta, helping you live a better life.
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93X, JoJo here, and I see Uber is expanding its services beyond ride-sharing with the launch of Uber Health in the U.S. Designed to help users request a non-emergency ambulance transportation through the Uber app, making it easier to arrange a medical transport. 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